0: NBC News Radio, I'm Mark Mayfield. Project Freedom is being paused at the direction of President Trump in the hopes of making progress in diplomatic talks with Iran. In the operation, the U.S. Navy had been escorting ships through the Strait of Hormuz. Trump said the request to pause it came from Pakistan and other countries to see if an agreement with Iran can be reached. Secretary of State Marco Rubio says his upcoming meeting with Pope Leo is not meant to smooth things over between the pontiff and the president. While filling in for Press Secretary Caroline Leavitt while she's on maternity leave, Rubio insisted his upcoming trip was planned before the recent back and forth between Leo and President Trump.
1: No, look, there's a lot to talk about with the Vatican. I'll give you one example. The Pope just returned from a trip to Africa, where the church is growing very vibrantly, and we have shared concerns about religious freedom.
0: Rubio says he plans to talk to the Pope about getting humanitarian aid to Cuba through the church and other topics. Pope Leo has been critical of the U.S. military operations in Iran, leading Trump to claim that Leo thinks it's just fine for Iran to have a nuclear weapon. Tax day was 3 weeks ago, and statistically, you have already spent your return. Bree Tennis explains.
2: According to the IRS filing season statistics, the average IRS tax return this year was about $3,400. Experian says 37% of us used that refund for debt reduction, 22% put it in savings. And a surprising twist, only 8% used that money for fun stuff, like vacations and dinners out. But that money didn't sit long. More than half of us spent it within 2 weeks. I'm Bree Tennis.
0: And NBA playoff action continues as the top seeds in each conference earned Game 1 victories in the semifinal round on Tuesday. In the East, Cade Cunningham's 23 points helped propel the Pistons past the Cavaliers 111-101 from Detroit. Out west, the Thunder picked up a 108-90 win over the Lakers. A pair of Game 2s are on the slate for Wednesday when the 76ers visit the Knicks and the Timberwolves tangle with the Spurs. 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
3: There's plenty of storm action in the forecast. Starting in Colorado and the central Rockies, expect scattered showers and thunderstorms, especially along and east of the Front Range. A few could bring gusty winds, heavy rain, and small hail. Temperatures range from the 50s and 60s in the mountains to the 70s on the plains. Across the central and southern plains, including Kansas, Oklahoma, and Texas, storms are more numerous with a few strong thunderstorms possible as temperatures reach the mid-80s. Storms and scattered showers are also in the forecast for the Midwest, including Missouri and Iowa, where temperatures will push 80. Much quieter in the Northeast with just a chance of a passing shower or two and highs in the 70s. The Mid-Atlantic and Southeast stay warm and partly sunny with temperatures reaching the mid-80s, while the Southwest remains sunny and hot with highs reaching the mid-90s. California will see coastal clouds and inland sunshine with temperatures reaching the 70s, while the Pacific Northwest stays cool and cloudy with a few light showers and highs in the mid-60s. That's your national forecast. I'm Tammy Trujillo.
4: Prices at the pump continue to climb. California is still seeing the highest average in the nation at around $6.13 a gallon. New Mexico wants Meta and its social media platforms declared a public nuisance. The state also wants the company to pay $3.7 billion while making their products safer for children. Meta, for its part, is threatening to cut access to its social media platforms in New Mexico. Meta and New Mexico are in the second stage of their trial this week. A jury recently issued a $375 million award to the state after finding the company misled consumers about the safety of its platform.

0: In Denver, I'm Kathy Walker.
1: And Pinterest is having a moment on Wall Street. The company's latest earnings blew past expectations. Tammy Trujillo with more.
2: Pinterest reported first quarter earnings and it beat Wall Street's estimates. The company says it's logging more active monthly users as it replaces some human workers with artificial intelligence. The social media company's global monthly active users for the first quarter increased 11% year over year to 631 million, in line with analysts' estimates.
1: And Stanley Black & Decker is laying off half its workforce in New Britain, Connecticut. The company started the process by cutting 300 workers early this week. Layoffs are expected to continue through May 18th. The facility opened in 1963. Many employees are second or third generations of their families at the company. Stanley provided the laid-off employees with gold-plated tape measures as a parting gift. I'm Monica Nelson with your consumer and business news.
3: The Thunder opened the West semis with a 108-90 win over the Lakers at the Paycom Center. LeBron James led L.A. with 27, was asked about holding Shai Gilgeous-Alexander to just 18 points.
4: Same. Shai versus the Lakers is Lakers versus the Thunder. We're down 1-0. That's the main thing. Keep the main thing, and that's who win or lose. That's all it's about.
3: In the East semis, Cade Cunningham dropped in 23 to help the Pistons beat the Cavs 111-101 in Game 1 from Detroit. The Maple Leafs, with just the fifth best odds, won the NHL Draft Lottery, will pick first in the upcoming draft. The Avs skate past the Wild 5-2, take a 2-0 lead in the second round series. In baseball, Framber Valdez lit up for a career-high 10 runs before being tossed for hitting Trevor Story. Both benches emptied, no punches were thrown. Red Sox crushed the Tigers 10-3. That's sports. I'm Ronza Moss.
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2: The Stones are rolling out a new album this summer.
3: The world's greatest rock and roll band announced that Foreign Tongues will be released on July the 10th. It features 14 songs, including collaborations with Paul McCartney and Robert Smith of The Cure. The album will also include a special contribution from the late Charlie Watts, taken from one of his last recording sessions before his 2021 death. The first single, In the Stars, is out now. I'm Mark Mayfield.
2: With just weeks till his show ends, Stephen Colbert welcomed former President Obama to The Late Show.
4: I think that you could perform significantly better than some folks that we've seen.
5: All right.
4: Yeah. I have great confidence in that. Thank you very much. Yeah.
5: Is that an endorsement?
4: It was not.
2: The former president suggesting Colbert run for president when his show ends. The interview was conducted at the Obama Presidential Center in Chicago. The lineup for the massive Austin City Limits Festival is out. It's a mix of pop, rap, rock, and electronic music. This year's headliners are Charlie XCX, Lorde, 21 Pilots, and Kings of Leon. The concert runs the first 2 weeks of October. And the School of Hip Hop will open this fall in the Bronx. It's one of five new career-focused schools in New York City, in the place where it all started. And that's entertainment. I'm Daria Albinger.

0: New York City health officials are warning of a measles case in the Big Apple.
1: A city health department spokesperson says the unvaccinated adult visited the restaurant Norma at Hell's Kitchen April 25th between 5 and 8 p.m. They note the risk to the general public is low due to high vaccination rates. There's been five other confirmed measles cases in the city this year alone, all related to international travel. In New York, I'm Jennifer Bolsoni.
0: President Trump is bringing back the Presidential Fitness Test Award. He signed a proclamation in the Oval Office to restore the award on Tuesday. This comes after Trump reestablished the President's Council on Sports, Fitness, and Nutrition, as well as the fitness test last year. Power napping is a talent in South Korea. There's an annual competition every year. 170 people participated in this year's contest. It measured how well people could sleep through distractions in a public park where they were interrupted by tickling and mosquito sounds. Health update. I'm Sarah Lee Kessler.

0: NBC News Radio, I'm Mark Mayfield. Project Freedom is being paused at the direction of President Trump in the hopes of making progress in diplomatic talks with Iran. In the operation, the U.S. Navy had been escorting ships through the Strait of Hormuz. Trump said the request to pause it came from Pakistan and other countries to see if an agreement with Iran can be reached. Secretary of State Marco Rubio says his upcoming meeting with Pope Leo is not meant to smooth things over between the pontiff and the president. While filling in for Press Secretary Caroline Leavitt while she's on maternity leave, Rubio insisted his upcoming trip was planned before the recent back and forth between Leo and President Trump.
1: No, look, there's a lot to talk about with the Vatican. I'll give you one example. The Pope just returned from a trip to Africa, where the church is growing very vibrantly, and we have shared concerns about religious freedom.
0: Rubio says he plans to talk to the Pope about getting humanitarian aid to Cuba through the church and other topics. Pope Leo has been critical of the U.S. military operations in Iran, leading Trump to claim that Leo thinks it's just fine for Iran to have a nuclear weapon. Tax day was 3 weeks ago, and statistically, you have already spent your return. Bree Tennis explains.
2: According to the IRS filing season statistics, the average IRS tax return this year was about $3,400. Experian says 37% of us use that refund for debt reduction, 22% put it in savings. And a surprising twist, only 8% use that money for fun stuff, like vacations and dinners out. But that money didn't sit long. More than half of us spent it within 2 weeks. I'm Bree Tennis.
0: And NBA playoff action continues as the top seeds in each conference earned Game 1 victories in the semifinal round on Tuesday. In the East, Cade Cunningham's 23 points helped propel the Pistons past the Cavaliers 111-101 from Detroit. Out West, the Thunder picked up a 108-90 win over the Lakers. A pair of Game 2s are on the slate for Wednesday when the 76ers visit the Knicks and the Timberwolves tangle with the Spurs. You're listening to the latest from NBC News Radio. DoorDash is adding AI tools that let merchants jazz up food photos and create websites based on their app listings. The AI addition will let restaurants speed up the onboarding process as well. DoorDash is also adding a tool that lets merchants build their marketing campaigns. A widespread vulnerability in Linux has left companies scrambling to patch their systems. It's nicknamed CopyFail, and the U.S. government says it's being widely exploited. That's especially concerning because Linux is the backbone of most data centers. A new court filing shows that Elon Musk texted top officials at OpenAI shortly before his lawsuit against them went to trial. In a message to President Greg Brockman, Musk said that both sides should drop the case. But the exchange went sideways, and Musk started saying that he would make the OpenAI executives the most hated men in America. And Elon Musk marking the end of his SEC lawsuit with a $1.5 million settlement. The tech billionaire settled the lawsuit, which accused him of failing to properly disclose stock he was amassing in Twitter in violation of securities laws. Tech Report, I'm Mark Mayfield.

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3: NBC News Radio, I'm Mark Mayfield. President Trump is pausing a key U.S. naval operation in the Strait of Hormuz. The president says Project Freedom, aimed at escorting commercial ships through the vital waterway, is on hold due to progress in diplomatic talks. But Iranian state media is claiming victory, saying the U.S. backed down. FBI Director Kash Patel criticizing Arizona authorities for keeping the FBI out of the early stages of the Nancy Guthrie investigation. Here's Jim Roop.
4: Patel tells Sean Hannity that the Bureau offered help immediately but was excluded from things for 4 days. Pima County Sheriff Chris Nanos rejects that claim, saying an FBI task force member was notified the night Guthrie disappeared, Nanos emphasizing that both his department and the Guthrie family promptly contacted the FBI. I'm Jim Roop.
3: And Commerce Secretary Howard Lutnick testifies before the House Oversight Committee looking into the Jeffrey Epstein investigation today. Mark Mayfield, NBC News Radio.

0: because of a video, I think that is a deeply, deeply problematic thing to do.
1: 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That is some real time with you right here, not just Bill Maher. 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Travel safely.
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6: The Thunder opened the West semis with a 108-90 win over the Lakers at the Paycom Center. LeBron James led L.A. with 27, was asked about holding Shai Gilgeous-Alexander to just 18 points.
7: Same. Shai versus the Lakers is Lakers versus the Thunder. We're down 1-0. That's the main thing. Keep the main thing the main thing, and that's who win or lose. That's all it's about.
6: In the East semis, Cade Cunningham dropped in 23 to help the Pistons beat the Cavs 111-101 in Game 1 from Detroit. The Maple Leafs, with just the fifth best odds, won the NHL Draft Lottery, will pick first in the upcoming draft. The Avs skate past the Wild 5-2, take a 2-0 lead in the second round series. In baseball, Framber Valdez lit up for a career-high 10 runs before being tossed for hitting Trevor Story. Both benches emptied, no punches were thrown. Red Sox crushed the Tigers 10-3. That's sports. I'm Ron Zamos.
8: Meet President George H.W. Bush through the pages of I Call Him Mr. President, the revealing new book by Ken Raynor and Michael Patrick Shields. Climb aboard Marine One and head to Camp David, or go fishing with the 41st President and his friends Jack Nicklaus, Jim Nance, and more. It's the first of its kind, a touching memoir of friendship, I Call Him Mr. President, straight from President Bush's White House horseshoe pit and his Kenny Bunkport living room. I Call Him Mr. President, with a foreword by Barbara Bush, wherever books are sold.
1: Must we really discuss the MPS division of Major League Baseball from yesterday, Tony Cuthbert?
9: Well, we had one win, Michael Patrick, so we'll celebrate that. The Cubs did beat the Reds in extra innings 3-2. The Astros, not a good team this season, but they brought in the Dodgers and they secured at least one win in that series. The final on that one, 2-1. Now the Tigers, oh my goodness, last night. Hopefully you were watching to the Pistons game. We'll get to them in a minute. The Tigers are back under 500. They lost to the Red Sox 10-3. The lone bright spot, Matt Vierling, went 2-for-4 with a solo shot. Framber Valdez, who is now the ace of the staff after the injury of Tarek Skubal, got the loss. He allowed 10 runs, 7 earned, in 3-plus innings. Now, Framber Valdez did not have the best showing on the mound, and his actions were just as bad as he... When it got out of hand, he plunked Trevor Story of the Red Sox square in the back, and then the benches cleared, no punches were thrown, Valdez was eventually ejected. But we do have video now surfacing of probably why Framber Valdez was not happy. We know in Major League Baseball that the catcher has a device somewhere on his body that he can select the button, and the pitcher will get the pitch to throw, basically, in his ear, so there's no stealing of signs from the catcher. But Trevor Story, during the game, he was on second base, and he would be looking at Framber Valdez on the mound, and he could tell how his fingers were placed on the ball, and then he would then signal the batter which pitch was coming, and the Tigers picked that up, and that's probably why it all occurred. So there is still, I don't want to call it cheating, but it's manipulating the system and having fun with the game, I guess, but it didn't end well for Framber Valdez. The teams will wrap up the series this afternoon. Now, the Pistons down the street, they began their second-round series in the NBA playoffs with a dub as they beat the Cleveland Cavaliers 111-101, the 1-0 series lead there. Cade Cunningham, 23 points. Tobias Harris, 20 points of his own. And those two teams will play Game 2 in the Motor City on Thursday. We did have one other NBA game last night. The Oklahoma City Thunder, the defending champions, zero issue with the Los Angeles Lakers, as one would expect. 108-90 on that one, and the Thunder lead that series 1-0. NHL playoffs, we have the Colorado Avalanche all over, once again, the Minnesota Wild. The final on that one, 5-2 MPS, and that's brought to you by Dean Transportation.
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10: God bless you. 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
11: NBC News Radio, I'm Mark Mayfield. President Trump is pausing a key U.S. naval operation in the Strait of Hormuz. The president says Project Freedom, aimed at escorting commercial ships through the vital waterway, is on hold due to progress in diplomatic talks. But Iranian state media is claiming victory, saying the U.S. backed down. FBI Director Kash Patel criticizing Arizona authorities for keeping the FBI out of the early stages of the Nancy Guthrie investigation. Here's Jim Roop.
12: Patel tells Sean Hannity that the Bureau offered help immediately but was excluded from things for 4 days. Pima County Sheriff Chris Nanos rejects that claim, saying an FBI task force member was notified the night Guthrie disappeared. Nanos emphasizing that both his department and the Guthrie family promptly contacted the FBI. I'm Jim Roop.
11: And Commerce Secretary Howard Lutnick testifies before the House Oversight Committee looking into the Jeffrey Epstein investigation today. Mark Mayfield, NBC News Radio.
13: There's plenty of storm action in the forecast. Starting in Colorado and the central Rockies, expect scattered showers and thunderstorms, especially along and east of the Front Range. A few could bring gusty winds, heavy rain, and small hail. Temperatures range from the 50s and 60s in the mountains to the 70s on the plains. Across the central and southern plains, including Kansas, Oklahoma, and Texas, storms are more numerous, with a few strong thunderstorms possible as temperatures reach the mid-80s. Storms and scattered showers are also in the forecast for the Midwest, including Missouri and Iowa, where temperatures will push 80. Much quieter in the Northeast, with just a chance of a passing shower or two, and highs in the 70s. The Mid-Atlantic and Southeast stay warm and partly sunny, with temperatures reaching the mid-80s, while the Southwest remains sunny and hot, with highs reaching the mid-90s. California will see coastal clouds and inland sunshine, with temperatures reaching the 70s, while the Pacific Northwest stays cool and cloudy, with a few light showers and highs in the mid-60s. That's your national forecast. I'm Tammy Trujillo.

0: NBC News Radio, I'm Mark Mayfield. Project Freedom is being paused at the direction of President Trump in the hopes of making progress in diplomatic talks with Iran. In the operation, the U.S. Navy had been escorting ships through the Strait of Hormuz. Trump said the request to pause it came from Pakistan and other countries to see if an agreement with Iran can be reached. Secretary of State Marco Rubio says his upcoming meeting with Pope Leo is not meant to smooth things over between the pontiff and the president. While filling in for Press Secretary Caroline Leavitt while she's on maternity leave, Rubio insisted his upcoming trip was planned before the recent back and forth between Leo and President Trump.
1: No, look, there's a lot to talk about with the Vatican. I'll give you one example. The Pope just returned from a trip to Africa, where the church is growing very vibrantly, and we have shared concerns about religious freedom.
0: Rubio says he plans to talk to the Pope about getting humanitarian aid to Cuba through the church and other topics. Pope Leo has been critical of the U.S. military operations in Iran, leading Trump to claim that Leo thinks it's just fine for Iran to have a nuclear weapon. Tax day was 3 weeks ago, and statistically, you have already spent your return. Bree Tennis explains.
2: According to the IRS filing season statistics, the average IRS tax return this year was about $3,400. Experience says 37% of us use that refund for debt reduction, 22% put it in savings. And a surprising twist, only 8% use that money for fun stuff, like vacations and dinners out. But that money didn't sit long. More than half of us spent it within 2 weeks. I'm Bree Tennis.
0: And NBA playoff action continues as the top seeds in each conference earned Game 1 victories in the semifinal round on Tuesday. In the East, Cade Cunningham's 23 points helped propel the Pistons past the Cavaliers 111-101 from Detroit. Out West, the Thunder picked up a 108-90 win over the Lakers. A pair of Game 2s are on the slate for Wednesday when the 76ers visit the Knicks and the Timberwolves tangle with the Spurs. 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
3: Prices at the pump continue to climb. California is still seeing the highest average in the nation at around $6.13 a gallon. New Mexico wants Meta and its social media platforms declared a public nuisance. The state also wants the company to pay $3.7 billion while making their products safer for children. Meta, for its part, is threatening to cut access to its social media platforms in New Mexico. Meta and New Mexico are in the second stage of their trial this week. A jury recently issued a $375 million award to the state after finding the company misled consumers about the safety of its platforms and its protections for children against predators. The PNC Bank acquisition of First Bank is complete, so now it is time for the computer conversion. All customers will be getting their credit and debit cards replaced.
4: First Bank locations in Colorado will close early Thursday, June 18th. System conversions will happen over Father's Day weekend. First Bank customers are being told to get as much of their banking done, including online bill payments, before June 18th. The new PNC systems will be up and running Monday, June 22nd. In Denver, I'm Kathy Walker.
3: And Pinterest is having a moment on Wall Street. The company's latest earnings blew past expectations. Tammy Trujillo with more.
5: Pinterest reported first quarter earnings and it beat Wall Street's estimates. The company says it's logging more active monthly users as it replaces some human workers with artificial intelligence. The social media company's global monthly active users for the first quarter increased 11% year over year to 631 million, in line with analysts' estimates.
3: And Stanley Black & Decker is laying off half its workforce in New Britain, Connecticut. The company started the process by cutting 300 workers early this week. Layoffs are expected to continue through May 18th. The facility opened in 1963. Many employees are second or third generations of their families at the company. Stanley provided the laid-off employees with gold-plated tape measures as a parting gift. I'm Monica Nelson with your consumer and business news.
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0: Leafs with just the fifth best odds when the NHL Draft Lottery will pick first in the upcoming draft. The Avs skate past the Wild 5-2, take a 2-0 lead in the second round series. In baseball, Framber Valdez lit up for a career-high 10 runs before being tossed for hitting Trevor Story. Both benches emptied. No punches were thrown. Red Sox crushed the Tigers 10-3. That's sports. I'm Ronza Moss.
1: There's plenty of storm action in the forecast. Starting in Colorado and the central Rockies, expect scattered showers and thunderstorms, especially along and east of the Front Range. A few could bring gusty winds, heavy rain, and small hail. Temperatures range from the 50s and 60s in the mountains to the 70s on the plains. Across the central and southern plains, including Kansas, Oklahoma, and Texas, storms are more numerous with a few strong thunderstorms possible as temperatures reach the mid-80s. Storms and scattered showers are also in the forecast for the Midwest, including Missouri and Iowa, where temperatures will push 80. Much quieter in the Northeast with just a chance of a passing shower or two and highs in the 70s. The Mid-Atlantic and Southeast stay warm and partly sunny with temperatures reaching the mid-80s, while the Southwest remains sunny and hot with highs reaching the mid-90s. California will see coastal clouds and inland sunshine with temperatures reaching the 70s, while the Pacific Northwest stays cool and cloudy with a few light showers and highs in the mid-60s. That's your national forecast. I'm Tammy Trujillo.
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8: A very pleasant hump day to you. It's Michael Patrick Shields from the end of the road at the top of the world with a tale well calculated to keep you in suspense. We get your Wednesday turkey on the road. One bite. Everyone knows the rules. Another one. And we had suspense after all these months and months and months without a state senator in the Saginaw area. The special election finally came through yesterday. Kyle Malin is the one we trust. MIRSnews.com, MERSnews.com, with immediate coverage of the winners and losers from yesterday, and he's on our radio stage right now. Thank you for being here, and welcome back to the airwaves.
9: It's a pleasure to be here. Thanks for the invite, Michael Patrick.
8: Well, who's the winner? Who's the loser? What happened?
9: Well, the winner is Shedrick Green. He is going to be the next state senator from the Saginaw Bay City Midland area, the Tri-Cities area. He is a captain in the Saginaw City Fire Department. He won 59% to 39%. It was a landslide victory for the Democrats last night. It was a pretty easy race to call. Even in the rural townships that the Republican Jason Tunney should have won 2-1. He was just barely squeaking by. Democrats showed up in force, and it was representative of what we've seen across the country, where Democrats are doing extremely well in special elections. This is a race that was viewed in under normal circumstances as a competitive race. This was drawn as a competitive district. This was not drawn as a Democratic district, but just because of the atmosphere now, we're getting just very strange, lopsided results for Democrats. For example, in 2002, when this race was on the ballot, Michael Patrick, the Democrat, Kristen McDonald Rivett, won with 53% of the vote. So she won with, you know, she won by 6 points. Last night, the Democrat won by 20.
8: So all that worrying that the governor did and all that dragging of her feet to call the special election for this district really was for nothing. You think if she knew a Democrat would win so handily, she would have called the election much earlier?
9: 100%. Yeah. I don't think

0: Yeah, even her, even the governor didn't know that there would be such a Democratic surge at this point. You know, after Trump won re-election in 2024, you know, she did drag her feet. She waited a record amount of time. And that's not hyperbole, Michael Patrick. It was a record amount of time. That seat has been vacant for 487 days. We have never waited so long for a special election, ever. But the governor waited that long because she wasn't sure the Democrats could pull it off. And she wanted to put people like Bill Schuette in a spot where they had to make a decision. Are we going to go for this seat, or are we going to just go for re-election? And to his credit, Bill Schuette saw the writing on the wall. He looked at it, and he's like, you know what? This doesn't look good for Republicans, so I'm going to take a hard pass at that. And so did Timmy Beeson, who's a state rep up there as well. Mm-hmm. But now they got to be looking at these results and thinking, oh, my God, even re-election isn't safe, because if things continue the way they are right now, both of those people are at risk of losing even their state house seats.
1: Hey, you know, it's a bit shameless, isn't it, really, to have waited that long to just simply say, okay, special election is due, let's call for it.
0: Man, it's just, it's really pretty unprecedented. You know, she waited, 9 months to call the special election. The longest that a governor had waited up to that point was 3 months. That was Governor Engler back in the day. And, you know, Governor Engler was under heavy fire by Democrats and people in Detroit saying, why are you waiting 3 months to call a special election? And Governor Whitmer said, you know, hold my beer. Here's 9 months.
1: This is another thing that I'm, yeah.
0: But let me just say this. But I mean, there is a good reason why she did it, I guess, from a political standpoint. I mean, for Governor Engler, it was a situation where it was a Detroit district. The Democrats were not going to in a position to take majority or anything like that. I mean, this was a seat where it was 1918 Democrats, and if they didn't win this, Michael Patrick, it would have been a 1919 split. And that creates a whole different dynamic. All right, you can say, well, you know, Garland Gilchrist can break the tie and whatever, but Republicans can withhold a vote and prevent that 1919 tie from happening. So they could have played all sorts of games and could have held up a lot of stuff. So to her credit, you know, from a political standpoint, she did what she had to do. But that doesn't necessarily make it good government.
1: It feels like something more that a party chair would do than an actual sitting governor, because it's putting your finger on the, you know, the scales of it all. Call me naive. And also call me naive with the post that the Secretary of State, Jocelyn Benson, put out. You know, as she writes yesterday, congratulations to my friend Senator-elect Chedrick Green. His win makes it clear that Michiganders are fired up and ready to make their voices heard. And she said she's proud of the volunteers across the district, and we're going to keep organizing and listening and building momentum all the way into the November election to elect Democrats up and down the ballot. Let's go. Okay, when you're the Secretary of State, is it cricket when you're administering elections to talk like that?
0: I know that is an argument, but you know, we've got a situation in government where we have a person who is elected, who is in charge of elections, and there's really no other way to do it. I mean, you could like appoint a Secretary of State, but then that person would be appointed by a partisan, you know, and then partisans obviously have their own political ambitions. So it's just the way the system's set up. I mean, we do have a Bureau of Elections that oversees elections. But remember, though, Michael Patrick, that all elections are local. Like the township that you live in, that township runs your elections. The city of Lansing runs the election that I participated in yesterday. Chris Swope is in charge of that election, not Jocelyn Benson. So you got to look at it that way. I mean, there's only so much that Secretary of State can do as far as overseeing the rules. And one can argue she's done a heck of a lot, but it's just the rules that are mm-hmm. put in place as far as the election. She can't necessarily, you know, change any votes or anything like that. I mean, she can't say, oh, geez, this precinct disappeared. I mean, that mm-hmm. that can't happen. There's just too many layers involved. So I understand why people would be cynical about this, but really, there are just way too many checks. There's way too many layers. for her to do anything mischievous as far as the votes go.
1: It doesn't stop them from accusing the other side of trying to do it. We'll continue with Kyle Malin, MIRSnews.com. Find him there and subscribe, like anybody who's interested in politics and business in our state does. We have a question for him about Marco Rubio coming next. He was in place of Caroline Leavitt yesterday at the White House.

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5: The Stones are rolling out a new album this summer.
6: The world's greatest rock and roll band announced that Foreign Tongues will be released on July the 10th. It features 14 songs, including collaborations with Paul McCartney and Robert Smith of The Cure. The album will also include a special contribution from the late Charlie Watts, taken from one of his last recording sessions before his 2021 death. The first single, In the Stars, is out now. I'm Mark Mayfield.
5: With just weeks till his show ends, Stephen Colbert welcomed former President Obama to The Late Show.
7: I think that you could perform significantly better than some folks that we've seen.
8: All right.
7: Yeah. I have great confidence in that. Thank you very much. Yeah.
8: Is that an endorsement?
7: It was not.
5: The former president suggesting Colbert run for president when his show ends. The interview was conducted at the Obama Presidential Center in Chicago. The lineup for the massive Austin City Limits Festival is out. It's a mix of pop, rap, rock, and electronic music. This year's headliners are Charlie XCX, Lorde, 21 Pilots, and Kings of Leon. The concert runs the first 2 weeks of October. And the School of Hip Hop will open this fall in the Bronx. It's one of five new career-focused schools in New York City, in the place where it all started. And that's entertainment. I'm Daria Albinger.

0: that's the politician's theme song, isn't it? No, that's kind of. I'm just trying to have a little fun, folks. It's Michael Patrick Shields.
1: Get hurt before I'm through. If I'm gonna get caught up with you, I'm gonna break some promises tonight.
0: Michigan's next governor is going to need to turn around the state with unifying and decisive leadership on education, talent, and competitiveness, according to Business Leaders for Michigan and Jeff Donofrio, the CEO of that group. Our metrics lag behind the nation. And there's a new report from Business Leaders for Michigan that offers a roadmap for the next governor and strategies. And we'll talk next with Jeff Donofrio at the Detroit Regional Chamber Policy Conference on Mackinac Island. And you may even hear him doing some guest hosting on this here program. It's Michael Patrick Shields, Kyle Malin, the editor of MIRS News, MIRSnews.com, who also guest hosts this program nicely with his time because he's very, very busy covering everything you can imagine in Michigan politics and otherwise. And I wonder if it might have been fun for you yesterday to be in the White House press corps because Caroline Leavitt is on maternity leave. And so somehow the Secretary of State got pressed into duty, Marco Rubio. And some people said, hey, this is a chance to see what it would look like if he were president. And by all accounts, he did a pretty good job, but there was a little bit of chaos, and it sounded like this.
2: In the black. Right, you in the black. Yes, ma'am.
3: Thank you, Mr. Secretary.
2: Where are you? No, right there. You. You both are wearing black.
3: Thank you.
2: She's closer. No, you don't have black. You have blue on. I'm colorblind, but I know blue and black. Right there. Yes, ma'am. No, you. The first one I called on.
3: Thank you, Mr.
2: Secretary. Thank you. This is chaos, guys. Go ahead.
4: Welcome to the White House.
0: Well, Kyle, I guess it's affable, isn't it?
5: Yeah. I mean, I don't think there's a lot of coincidence in politics. I mean, the fact that he was tapped to lead a White House press conference was not an accident. You know, they've got assistants to Leavitt. I mean, she's got, you know, deputies upon deputies. I mean, it's not a first time that so the press secretary wasn't able to make the press briefing. They put someone else up there. You know, this is a bit of a dress rehearsal to see how he would do it under the limelight. And, you know, if he didn't do great, then they all know the answer to the question. But it looks like he did pretty good job. And I think it's a sign that the White House knows that at some point the president's going to have to pass the baton. And there's a lot of enthusiasm in Republican circles about Marco Rubio. Between him and the vice president, I think those two right there are the people that the grassroots are talking about the most. And it looks like for good reason.
0: In your history covering politics, was the White House spokesperson position always such a spinner politically for the president, or were they more of a, you know, dependable source for information back in the day?
5: Well, you know, I think it has changed a little bit. I mean, the types of press releases we get out from the White House now do have a bit of spin to them, overt spin that I guess we haven't seen from past presidents. And I don't know if it's because of this president or if it's just kind of a sign of the times where the people in office are, you know, more overt about framing things in a certain way to make the person in power look better. I'm not quite sure if we've just gotten more crafty or just more bold. I'm not quite sure what it is, but yeah, I think that's fair. But I don't know if it's, you know, maybe the tone is set from the top. I mean, maybe it's because Trump's in office and because Trump does it that others do it as well. But it's a sign of the times that I just think, you know, politically, people in office are, you know, they're a bit more of a spin master. I think that's fair to say.
0: Do you think that candidates and elected officials are less reliant on the mainstream media now, and that includes you and me, to get their message out to the point that they can just ignore us if they don't like the questions we ask?
5: Yeah, I've been seeing that trend for about 10, 15 years, where they feel like they can share a message through social media and it will get picked up just as much. And they don't have to rely on how others frame it because they're going to frame it themselves. Governor Whitmer's been doing that her entire second term. You know, she hasn't had a press conference in her press auditorium going on 3 years. 3 years. That press auditorium has stayed vacant. I hope that the cleaning staff goes in there and cleans up the cobwebs, because there certainly hasn't been any action from the press in there for 3 years. I'm just going to go ahead and say 3 years again, not that I'm bitter or anything. But, you know, you're exactly right. I mean, but that's the real world. I can sit here and be agitated about it and, you know, sit and pout like I just did. But it's the truth of the matter. You know, they don't need the press like they did before. There's not three networks. There's not even five networks. There's not even just one or two 24-hour news networks anymore. Everybody thinks they can be a journalist. All I got to have is some clever name on X and Instagram and whatever else. And, you know, have some clever, outrageous tweets and go ahead and work up a following of a couple million people. And all of a sudden you're getting calls from the White House or the governor's office or whatever, giving you information and saying, hey, how about this? And it's just not politics either, Michael Patrick. It's sports. Uh-huh. It's literally everything, just because people like to lean on those social media sites for their news. Whether they're reliable or not becomes almost, sadly, secondary concern.
0: I think it's been 3 years since the governor's been on this program, too. She didn't like a question I asked, which I thought was a curious and harmless question, but that was the end of that, and that's the way it is. With just 30 seconds left, if you had to go to Firekeepers and bet on either Alyssa Slotkin or Gretchen Whitmer to be in the White House in a few years, which one would it be, or neither?
5: Probably Slotkin. I heard your interview yesterday. I thought you did good, and but she's just gotten so good. And I think she's got the fire too. I mean, she's been addressing the nation, and I think it was three press conferences last year. So I just think she has the fire. I don't think Governor Whitmer does anymore.
0: Thank you very much. The expertise of Kyle Malin. You can read him too. MIRSnews.com. Subscribe there, and he is tireless.
6: DoorDash is adding AI tools that let merchants jazz up food photos and create websites based on their app listings. The AI addition will let restaurants speed up the onboarding process as well. DoorDash is also adding a tool that lets merchants build their marketing campaigns. A widespread vulnerability in Linux has left companies scrambling to patch their systems. It's nicknamed CopyFail, and the U.S. government says it's being widely exploited. That's especially concerning because Linux is the backbone of most data centers. A new court filing shows that Elon Musk texted top officials at OpenAI shortly before his lawsuit against them went to trial. In a message to President Greg Brockman, Musk said that both sides should drop the case. But the exchange went sideways, and Musk started saying that he would make the OpenAI executives the most hated men in America. And Elon Musk marking the end of his SEC lawsuit with a $1.5 million settlement. The tech billionaire settled the lawsuit, which accused him of failing to properly disclose stock he was amassing in Twitter in violation of securities laws. Tech Report, I'm Mark Mayfield.
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0: U.S. Senator Alyssa Slotkin, under what conditions would you run for president?
8: Oh, geez. I mean, come on. We're very early in this process. I've been trying to talk to all these folks on the Democratic side, certainly, and just kind of get a feel for them. And in the meantime, spending a lot of time in the part of the country that I think actually needs a bigger role in politics, which is the Midwest.
0: Another close call at Kennedy Airport, JFK, if you will, as two planes came within 500 feet of each other, a small propeller plane and an airliner, which is a bad match. And it was the second close call at the Queens Travel Hub in 2 weeks. Spirit Airlines is gone now. Have you noticed the prices of the rest of the flights already creeping up? Save money on parking at Capital Region International Airport and walk right in like it's your own private terminal. Nicole Noel Williams is the CEO of Capital Region International Airport. Park right outside for $10 a day. Walk right in, no shuttles, none of that stuff. And she can get you to anywhere you need to go by connecting on service. That's what she told us.
9: You bring in more carriers, you bring in more services, it provides that competition, keeping the fare structure very competitive. Lansing, traditionally, the fares do stay competitive with both Detroit and other airports throughout the region, but it will add that additional piece to make sure those flights going just in and out of Chicago, if that's your need for the destination, but connecting on really providing that opportunity to the West Coast and many additional international flights with just a single connection right out of the Lansing Airport.
0: Maybe Detroit is where you're headed. Visit Detroit.com's Claude Molinari says Michelin will now be rating the restaurants in Detroit, and we all have stars in our eyes.
10: Food tourism is a big thing, and it's growing more and more popular, and so now we'll be able to validate our fantastic restaurants with that ability to have a Michelin star. I think that really shows that in the Great Lakes region and throughout the world that Detroit and Southeast Michigan is a food mecca.
0: Want to do your own cooking? 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More importantly, you get them all for less at Meijer. Why would you pay more? And you can get your lottery tickets there, too. And also at one of the many retailers across the state of Michigan or at MichiganLottery.com or the Michigan Lottery app. And over $1 billion goes to the school aid fund every year because you and I play and hopefully occasionally win the Michigan Lottery. It's Michael Patrick Shields through the AT&T microphones.

0: NBC News Radio, I'm Mark Mayfield. Project Freedom is being paused at the direction of President Trump in the hopes of making progress in diplomatic talks with Iran. In the operation, the U.S. Navy had been escorting ships through the Strait of Hormuz. Trump said the request to pause it came from Pakistan and other countries to see if an agreement with Iran can be reached. Secretary of State Marco Rubio says his upcoming meeting with Pope Leo is not meant to smooth things over between the pontiff and the president. While filling in for Press Secretary Caroline Leavitt while she's on maternity leave, Rubio insisted his upcoming trip was planned before the recent back and forth between Leo and President Trump.
1: No, look, there's a lot to talk about with the Vatican. I'll give you one example. The Pope just returned from a trip to Africa, where the church is growing very vibrantly, and we have shared concerns about religious freedom.
0: Rubio says he plans to talk to the Pope about getting humanitarian aid to Cuba through the church and other topics. Pope Leo has been critical of the U.S. military operations in Iran, leading Trump to claim that Leo thinks it's just fine for Iran to have a nuclear weapon. Tax day was 3 weeks ago, and statistically, you have already spent your return. Bree Tennis explains.
2: According to the IRS filing season statistics, the average IRS tax return this year was about $3,400. Experian says 37% of us used that refund for debt reduction, 22% put it in savings. And a surprising twist, only 8% used that money for fun stuff, like vacations and dinners out. But that money didn't sit long. More than half of us spent it within 2 weeks. I'm Bree Tennis.
0: And NBA playoff action continues as the top seeds in each conference earned Game 1 victories in the semifinal round on Tuesday. In the East, Cade Cunningham's 23 points helped propel the Pistons past the Cavaliers 111-101 from Detroit. Out west, the Thunder picked up a 108-90 win over the Lakers. A pair of Game 2s are on the slate for Wednesday when the 76ers visit the Knicks and the Timberwolves tangle with the Spurs. 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
3: New York City health officials are warning of a measles case in the Big Apple.
4: A city health department spokesperson says the unvaccinated adult visited the restaurant Norma in Hell's Kitchen April 25th between 5 and 8 p.m. They note the risk to the general public is low due to high vaccination rates. There's been 5 other confirmed measles cases in the city this year alone, all related to international travel. In New York, I'm Jennifer Bolsoni.
3: President Trump is bringing back the Presidential Fitness Test Award. He signed a proclamation in the Oval Office to restore the award on Tuesday. This comes after Trump reestablished the President's Council on Sports, Fitness, and Nutrition, as well as the fitness test last year. Power napping is a talent in South Korea. There's an annual competition every year. 170 people participated in this year's contest. It measured how well people could sleep through distractions in a public park where they were interrupted by tickling and mosquito sounds. Health update. I'm Sarah Lee Kessler.

0: Yahoo.
1: I hope you listen to us in the morning, in the afternoon, in the evening on the great radio station you're tuned to right now or through streaming audio and podcasting. It's Michael Patrick Shields with you. Tony Cuthbert and the orchestra. Is that the song written by Jen Schott?
2: It sure is. Yes, the Nashville Star.
1: The Nashville songwriting star. And the group that she wrote that song for is?
2: It is Rascal Flatts, spinning
1: gotcha.
2: The tunes.
1: A couple of years ago in Nashville, our roving broadcast went through and got to interview Jen Schott, who had written for lots of other big Nashville stars, too. And she showed up with her guitar, and she sat down in the studio there with us, which was in the Hyatt Centric Hotel right in Nashville. And these are some of the great memories that always come flooding back, because she sort of surprised me. And when she was talking about how she writes songs for these superstars, and she says she just talks to them and gets to know them a little bit and then pulls a little something from their lives, and it ends up in a song. And that's why, as Frank Sinatra used to do, you could resonate what you were singing because you were feeling it. You were acting it almost. You know, when Frank Sinatra sang, "I'm a fool to want you," you believed that his heart was broken and that he really felt that way. And so we were kind of fooling around with Jen Schott, and we talked about maybe what if she'd known me then for the 10 or 15 minutes we were together. What if she read a song for me? Let's write a song about me real fast.
3: Well, I know the title.
1: You do?
3: I do. Four Wheels, Four Wives.
1: Do you want to strum a little bit?
3: Oh,
1: for
3: sure.
1: Us?
3: Four wheels, four wives, four dozen roses.
1: So I don't know if it'll ever win the Emmy Award, but that was her opinion of this travel writer who moves it around. Four wheels, four wives. Dennis Muchmore, senior advisor with the Honigman firm, music fan. He was chief of staff for Governor Rick Snyder. And on our radio stage right now, welcome to the airwaves, sir.
4: Good morning, sir. How are you?
1: Four wheels, four wives, and four dozen roses is what she sang. Country songs kind of lend themselves to the stories of our lives, don't they?
4: Yeah, I think they do. You know, they really have a soul to them, and they're all about relatively real experiences. So Makes a difference.
1: Well, as for the four wives, at least I'm not afraid to commit. That's what I say about that. And that's the kind of spin you would have advised for one of the governors or a politician. When you hang a lantern on your problems, isn't that what you do?
4: Yes, you do. You know, you might as well get it out there and put it out there the way you want it, because somebody's going to, you know, bring it up and throw it at you in a negative sense. So you might as well do it the way you want it. Just makes things easier.
1: We have breaking news this morning from the Detroit News. Melissa Nan Burke is reporting that former U.S. Senator Debbie Stabenow has given an endorsement in the Democratic primary for that open Senate seat. It is Haley Stevens, the congresswoman who Stabenow thinks should be the next United States Senator. Any reaction to that?
4: Well, it's more in keeping with Deb Stabenow's own politics. Haley's kind of a middle-of-the-road Republican, conservative Republican, and a moderate, to liberal one. She has positions that kind of go in the range, and, her interest is more in responding to, I think, where the public stands on a lot of these issues and maybe some of the other candidates who are a little more left-wing.
1: I know you follow Canada very closely. You were responsible in large part for the Gordie Howe Bridge, and also you have friends in the Canadian government. Alberta separatists say they have submitted 300,000 signatures to try to trigger a referendum on that province leaving Canada. I mean, this was always a thing of Quebec back in the day, but Alberta?
4: Well, it has to do with oil, mostly, and natural resources. And the Albertans have always felt like they got shortchanged by Ottawa in kind of the federal dealings. And there's always been a movement out there to align itself more with the United States. I think probably, you know, one of the problems with this is there's probably another group with 400,000 signatures not to succeed from Canada. So it'll be interesting to see how this plays out. And so far, I haven't, I'm not convinced they actually have the signatures, but we'll see.
1: Yeah, very often when I introduce you, I talk about you being a great outdoorsman. And there was some news that disturbed you the other day with you shared with your inner circle, and which is still just sort of being felt right now, the ripple of the effect of the news about the MUCCC.
4: Yeah, it it's an organization that was started in 1937 by Harry Gaines and gained its fame and major impact when a fellow named Tom Washington led the successful bottle bill and the bottle bill deposit program, and among many other programs that that he designed to protect the critters and the hunters and fishermen who explore our outdoors. And he was a great man, and he was followed by his deputy Rick Jameson, and people through the years. Dan Eichinger tried to deal with the problems that that they saw in the organization, and weren't able to right the ship. And so some of us that spent a lot of time with MUCC, Aaron McDonough and I for a pair, and Paul and Carol Rose and some folks like that, Bill Krebs, would hope this day never came, but it did. And so the board took the natural step of dealing with their issues.
1: Meaning the organization, the Michigan United Conservation Clubs, will be dissolved after 90 years.
4: Yeah, after 90 years. So, it's unfortunate, but, it's the way of the world. You know, things move forward. So you do your best to hang on to tradition and what worked, and sometimes you just can't save them because financially it's too much of a hurdle.
1: The hunters and the fishermen and women and the outdoor enthusiasts and the advocacy for them and the education and the partnership with the state agencies will be eliminated. Will somebody sort of pick up the slack in that regard, or is it not necessary?
4: Well, I think it's necessary. I don't know who's going to pick up the slack. I assume some of the local clubs will once again decide to maybe form another organization that that they can manage financially. But we'll have to see. I mean, there are some big conservation clubs still out there that have hundreds and hundreds of members. So we'll see what happens. But the organization had dropped, I think, from a high of 140,000 members down to 40,000. So there's been a lot of loss of revenue and income and membership.
1: You want to figure out with your business how to navigate the legislature? Dennis Muchmore at the Honigman Firm can help you, as he has helped many. Great friend of the program. It's MPS through the AT&T microphone.
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6: 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And the Michigan Lottery is proud to be known for something, too. Education. 100% of lottery profits go to support public schools. With the help of players across our great state, the lottery provided over $1 billion to the state school aid fund for the seventh straight year. So, whatever hometown school you're from, the Michigan Lottery is rooting for all of them. Michigan Lottery. For fun, for schools. Knowing your limits is always the best bet.
7: NBC News Radio, I'm Mark Mayfield. President Trump is pausing a key U.S. naval operation in the Strait of Hormuz. The president says Project Freedom, aimed at escorting commercial ships through the vital waterway, is on hold due to progress in diplomatic talks. But Iranian state media is claiming victory, saying the U.S. backed down. FBI Director Kash Patel criticizing Arizona authorities for keeping the FBI out of the early stages of the Nancy Guthrie investigation. Here's Jim Roop.
8: Patel tells Sean Hannity that the Bureau offered help immediately but was excluded from things for 4 days. Pima County Sheriff Chris Nanos rejects that claim, saying an FBI task force member was notified the night Guthrie disappeared. Nanos emphasizing that both his department and the Guthrie family promptly contacted the FBI. I'm Jim Roop.
7: And Commerce Secretary Howard Lutnick testifies before the House Oversight Committee looking into the Jeffrey Epstein investigation today. Mark Mayfield, NBC News Radio.

0: Big and covered head to toe, inside and out, ready to help with health and wellness resources for the body and mind. And you can learn more at bcbsm.com. You can learn more, in fact, about your life and your health care with Andy Hetzel, who is the Vice President of Corporate Communications at Blue Cross Blue Shield of Michigan, who taught us just the air the other day what a biosimilar is.
1: The top five brand name specialty drugs, they accounted for more than $90 billion in U.S. sales in 2024. And with those price tags, you can get an understanding of just the cost pressures that those kind of drugs coming to market put on downstream health insurance costs. And so at Blue Cross, we're taking a strategic approach to making sure that these drugs are available for our members who need them to manage these very severe health conditions, but that also we try our best to manage the cost of these drugs as they hit the market.
0: Appreciate that very much. In fact, yesterday there was a debate among the candidates who want to be the next governor of California. There is, of course, talk that Gavin Newsom, the current governor, who's term limited, will run for president. But healthcare came up, as it always does. The moderator asked if California should give free healthcare to illegal aliens, and this is what the Democrat, Congresswoman Katie Porter, said in response.
2: Congresswoman Porter, your thoughts on the idea of funding health care for undocumented immigrants statewide?
3: Yes.
2: Yes. And that's, by the way,
3: what I think Californians deserve as answers to these questions, Alex.
2: And for critics who say that we can't afford it, what do you...
0: Never mind that. Health was on the docket yesterday, too, at the White House, where President Donald Trump had Gary Player. He's in his 90s, isn't he now, that great South African golfer? He's won championships all over the world. And Gary Player, I think he lives in Florida now anyway. So they were talking about the presidential fitness program and bringing that back. And there were a bunch of kids there all gathered around. So, too, was Bobby Kennedy, of course, the Health and Human Services Secretary. And the president was at his desk. And there was a little girl next to him and a bunch of kids. And he was talking to her about what sports she plays.
4: How about you? What sport do you play?
5: I play volleyball. And in the summer, I'm trying to get into soccer.
4: Well. And with your height, do you smash the ball, the volleyball?
5: No.
4: You get up high, can you jump high?
5: Not really.
4: Soccer might be better. I'm just looking. I think she'd be a great soccer player.
0: Okay, so she wasn't tall like maybe a traditional volleyball player. That's what he was referring to. And, you know, there's an adage in show business, working with kids and animals, you're asking for trouble. And in that situation, you have a grandpa, you know, in his 70s, nearly 80, trying to chat up little kids. And, you know, there's a 90-year-old Gary Player standing next to him. So somebody who posted that audio said, Trump just mocked a little girl for being short and stomped on her ambitions. I hope you feel better captioning that like that, because you took an opportunity there just to rail on the president for inviting all those kids into the Oval Office in the first place. And, you know, some of the other animals out there would say, who would let their kids go around him? He's a... Well, I won't even repeat what they say, but you can probably fill in the blank by now. So there's that. And then the other awkward moment was that somebody in the press asked about the Iran war right in front of these kids. And the president started talking about how the protesters in Iran are afraid to come out to protest their government because they go out in a group of people and six people with guns will just start shooting them right between the eyes and they'll die all, you know, throughout the crowd. And some people, or maybe kids, shouldn't be hearing about something like that. Oh, nobody's happy anymore, are they? Art Tebow is happy. He was on the Michigan Travel Commission, the longtime COO of Boeing USA, the king of Walloon Lake, now that Ernest Hemingway isn't there anymore. Well, maybe Chuck Clark might have something to say about that. Or maybe Stephen Kircher. Well, there are plenty of others. Anyway, he was listening to Dennis Muchmore's interview, and Art Tebow writes in that Dennis always presents a good advice, and as a mongoose president, he led the fun. Not sure what that means. I'm going to have to, it must be an insider thing. As mongoose president, I'm sure there's somebody there who can explain that to us. I will send that over to Dennis Muchmore, and we will find out. It's Michael Patrick Shields through the AT&T microphones, and very pleased to be with you. Mongoose fights snakes, right? Pretty sure. And wins. Speaking of winning, Vivek Ramaswamy, you remember he ran for president? He was like the upstart tech guy. He won every single county in the primary in Ohio last night. Challenger didn't win a single county in the Republican primary for governor. So I don't know what that means or doesn't mean for Vivek Ramaswamy, but it might just be Governor Ramaswamy. Vivek Ramaswamy was on this program when he was running for president, and it sounded like this.
6: The road to the White House goes through Michigan. Vivek Ramaswamy.
0: You're 37 years old, is that right?
7: Yeah, it makes me the first millennial ever to run for U.S. president as a Republican.
0: Fuzzy math I have, but that makes you about a third of a couple of the other guys running.
7: Yeah, somewhere between a half and a third. That's a fair characterization, yeah.
0: The Wall Street Journal had an interesting article yesterday about the secret team blowing up Ford's assembly line to make a $30,000 electric truck. And if you were to be in Allen Park or the Dearborn area at 3 a.m., you would be able to see, if you could look over the fence, the 3 a.m. tests and the culture clashes between, you know, the Motor City and the tech crew. $30,000 electric truck. Now, when you think of a truck, right, you think of a rough, tough vehicle that's ready for heavy duty with an engine that roars. But now they have a new pickup that some people in the company didn't even know exists. Well, the Wall Street Journal does. $30,000 electric truck being tested. And if you ever drive around Michigan and you see a car with a bunch of strange stickers all around it so you can't really see the details, well, that's a car that they're testing and they haven't debuted yet that they don't want you to see. Fun to be in the Motor City and in Michigan and behind the wheel.
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8: The Thunder opened the West semis with a 108-90 win over the Lakers at the Paycom Center. LeBron James led L.A. with 27, was asked about holding Shai Gilgeous-Alexander to just 18 points.
9: Same. Shai versus the Lakers is Lakers versus the Thunder. We're down 1-0. That's the main thing. Keep the main thing, and that's who win or lose. That's all it's about.
8: In the East semis, Cade Cunningham dropped in 23 to help the Pistons beat the Cavs 111-101 in Game 1 from Detroit. The Maple Leafs, with just the fifth best odds when the NHL draft lottery, will pick first in the upcoming draft. The Avs skate past the Wild 5-2, take a 2-0 lead in the second round series. In baseball, Framber Valdez lit up for a career-high 10 runs before being tossed for hitting Trevor Story. Both benches emptied, no punches were thrown. Red Sox crushed the Tigers 10-3. That's sports. I'm Ron DeMoss.
10: Meet President George H.W. Bush through the pages of I Call Him Mr. President, the revealing new book by Ken Raynor and Michael Patrick Shields. Climb aboard Marine One and head to Camp David, or go fishing with the 41st President and his friends Jack Nicklaus, Jim Nance, and more. It's the first of its kind, a touching memoir of friendship, I Call Him Mr. President, straight from President Bush's White House horseshoe pit and his Kennebunkport living room. I Call Him Mr. President, with a foreword by Barbara Bush, wherever books are sold.
0: My book, I Call Him Mr. President, features the 41st president with stories of golf, fishing, and life with George Herbert Walker Bush. We will visit for the very first time the George W. Bush Library in Dallas, Texas, in the coming weeks, and we will take you there with us to the 43rd President's Museum. 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And if you were to go there, their communications director, Brian Beerley, used to be on the PR staff for the Detroit Pistons, and I'm quite sure he's got championship rings, and they may be on their way to another one.
11: Yeah, at least in the Eastern Conference, if they can find their way to get through and get to the finals, we'll worry about that then. We must beat the Cavaliers first, and the Pistons got off to a good start last night as the series started, and they beat the Cavs 111-101. Therefore, the Pistons have a 1-0 series lead. The superstar, Cade Cunningham, 23 points. Tobias Harris, 20 points of his own. The teams will play Game 2 on Thursday. Speaking of the Western Conference, the two favorites in the NBA would be the Oklahoma City Thunder and the San Antonio Spurs. The Thunder, the defending champs, opened their series against the Lakers last night, and you see why they are expected to repeat. 108-90 was the final on that one. The Tigers, oh boy, back under 500. A rough game yesterday as the series continued with the Boston Red Sox in downtown Detroit. How about a 10-3 loss? And Framber Valdez got the start on the mound. He's the new ace of the team because Tarek Skubal is going to be out for months. And Framber, how about allowing 10 runs, 7 earned over 3-plus innings after the Tigers had 2 days worth of bullpen starts, and the pen needed to be used again last night, unfortunately. So those two teams will wrap up their series this evening, and I believe it is, for everybody out there, a Peacock-exclusive game. The Cubs over the Reds 3-2, and the Astros edge the Dodgers 1-0. The Avalanche winners on the ice last night as well. That's brought to you by Dean Transportation.
0: Yeah, you know, the Pistons used to play in Auburn Hills, not too far from Oakland University, and now they've beaten the DeVos family's Orlando Magic, and they're trying to beat another great Detroiter, Dan Gilbert's Cleveland Cavaliers.
12: NBC News Radio, I'm Mark Mayfield. President Trump is pausing a key U.S. naval operation in the Strait of Hormuz. The president says Project Freedom, aimed at escorting commercial ships through the vital waterway, is on hold due to progress in diplomatic talks. But Iranian state media is claiming victory, saying the U.S. backed down. FBI Director Kash Patel criticizing Arizona authorities for keeping the FBI out of the early stages of the Nancy Guthrie investigation. Here's Jim Roop.
13: Patel tells Sean Hannity that the Bureau offered help immediately but was excluded from things for 4 days. Pima County Sheriff Chris Nanos rejects that claim, saying an FBI task force member was notified the night Guthrie disappeared. Nanos emphasizing that both his department and the Guthrie family promptly contacted the FBI. I'm Jim Roop.
12: And Commerce Secretary Howard Lutnick testifies before the House Oversight Committee looking into the Jeffrey Epstein investigation today. Mark Mayfield, NBC News Radio.
14: There's plenty of storm action in the forecast. Starting in Colorado and the central Rockies, expect scattered showers and thunderstorms, especially along and east of the Front Range. A few could bring gusty winds, heavy rain, and small hail. Temperatures range from the 50s and 60s in the mountains to the 70s on the plains. Across the central and southern plains, including Kansas, Oklahoma, and Texas, storms are more numerous with a few strong thunderstorms possible as temperatures reach the mid-80s. Storms and scattered showers are also in the forecast for the Midwest, including Missouri and Iowa, where temperatures will push 80. Much quieter in the Northeast, with just a chance of a passing shower or two and highs in the 70s. The Mid-Atlantic and Southeast stay warm and partly sunny, with temperatures reaching the mid-80s, while the Southwest remains sunny and hot, with highs reaching the mid-90s. California will see coastal clouds and inland sunshine, with temperatures reaching the 70s, while the Pacific Northwest stays cool and cloudy, with a few light showers and highs in the mid-60s. That's your national forecast. I'm Tammy Trujillo.

0: NBC News Radio, I'm Mark Mayfield. Project Freedom is being paused at the direction of President Trump in the hopes of making progress in diplomatic talks with Iran. In the operation, the U.S. Navy had been escorting ships through the Strait of Hormuz. Trump said the request to pause it came from Pakistan and other countries to see if an agreement with Iran can be reached. Secretary of State Marco Rubio says his upcoming meeting with Pope Leo is not meant to smooth things over between the pontiff and the president. While filling in for Press Secretary Caroline Leavitt while she's on maternity leave, Rubio insisted his upcoming trip was planned before the recent back and forth between Leo and President Trump.
1: No, look, there's a lot to talk about with the Vatican. I'll give you one example. The Pope just returned from a trip to Africa, where the church is growing very vibrantly, and we have shared concerns about religious freedom.
0: Rubio says he plans to talk to the Pope about getting humanitarian aid to Cuba through the church and other topics. Pope Leo has been critical of the U.S. military operations in Iran, leading Trump to claim that Leo thinks it's just fine for Iran to have a nuclear weapon. Tax day was 3 weeks ago, and statistically, you have already spent your return. Bree Tennis explains.
2: According to the IRS filing season statistics, the average IRS tax return this year was about $3,400. Experian says 37% of us used that refund for debt reduction, 22% put it in savings. And a surprising twist, only 8% used that money for fun stuff, like vacations and dinners out. But that money didn't sit long. More than half of us spent it within 2 weeks. I'm Bree Tennis.
0: And NBA playoff action continues as the top seeds in each conference earned Game 1 victories in the semifinal round on Tuesday. In the East, Cade Cunningham's 23 points helped propel the Pistons past the Cavaliers, 111-101 from Detroit. Out West, the Thunder picked up a 108-90 win over the Lakers. A pair of Game 2s are on the slate for Wednesday when the 76ers visit the Knicks and the Timberwolves tangle with the Spurs. 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
3: Prices at the pump continue to climb. California is still seeing the highest average in the nation at around $6.13 a gallon. New Mexico wants Meta and its social media platforms declared a public nuisance. The state also wants the company to pay $3.7 billion while making their products safer for children. Meta, for its part, is threatening to cut access to its social media platforms in New Mexico. Meta and New Mexico are in the second stage of their trial this week. A jury recently issued a $375 million award to the state after finding the company misled consumers about the safety of its platforms and its protections for children against predators. The PNC Bank acquisition of First Bank is complete, so now it is time for the computer conversion. All customers will be getting their credit and debit cards replaced.
4: First Bank locations in Colorado will close early Thursday, June 18th. System conversions will happen over Father's Day weekend. First Bank customers are being told to get as much of their banking done, including online bill payments, before June 18th. The new PNC systems will be up and running Monday, June 22nd. In Denver, I'm Kathy Walker.
3: And Pinterest is having a moment on Wall Street. The company's latest earnings blew past expectations. Tammy Trujillo with more.
5: Pinterest reported first quarter earnings and it beat Wall Street's estimates. The company says it's logging more active monthly users as it replaces some human workers with artificial intelligence. The social media company's global monthly active users for the first quarter increased 11% year over year to 631 million, in line with analysts' estimates.
3: And Stanley Black & Decker is laying off half its workforce in New Britain, Connecticut. The company started the process by cutting 300 workers early this week. Layoffs are expected to continue through May 18th. The facility opened in 1963. Many employees are second or third generations of their families at the company. Stanley provided the laid-off employees with gold-plated tape measures as a parting gift. I'm Monica Nelson with your consumer and business news.
6: The Thunder opened the West semis with a 108-90 win over the Lakers at the Paycom Center. LeBron James led L.A. with 27, was asked about holding Shai Gilgeous-Alexander to just 18 points.
7: Same. Shai versus the Lakers is Lakers versus the Thunder. We're down 1-0. That's the main thing. Keep the main thing, and that's who win or lose. That's all it's about.
6: In the East semis, Cade Cunningham dropped in 23 to help the Pistons beat the Cavs 111-101 in Game 1 from Detroit. The Maple

0: Starting in Colorado and the central Rockies, expect scattered showers and thunderstorms, especially along and east of the Front Range. A few could bring gusty winds, heavy rain, and small hail. Temperatures range from the 50s and 60s in the mountains to the 70s on the plains. Across the central and southern plains, including Kansas, Oklahoma, and Texas, storms are more numerous with a few strong thunderstorms possible as temperatures reach the mid-80s. Storms and scattered showers are also in the forecast for the Midwest, including Missouri and Iowa, where temperatures will push 80. Much quieter in the Northeast with just a chance of a passing shower or two and highs in the 70s. The Mid-Atlantic and Southeast stay warm and partly sunny with temperatures reaching the mid-80s, while the Southwest remains sunny and hot with highs reaching the mid-90s. California will see coastal clouds and inland sunshine with temperatures reaching the 70s, while the Pacific Northwest stays cool and cloudy with a few light showers and highs in the mid-60s. That's your national forecast. I'm Tammy Trujillo.
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8: Gas has topped $7 per gallon in parts of California, as the Mirror says it's the Iran war that's driving the prices higher. You're listening to Michael Patrick Shields, radio stations across the state of Michigan, and we're getting into the travel season. A lot of people will travel for Memorial Day. They'll get in the car. Don't want to go somewhere. Gas prices are up. The U.S. stock market has rallied to new highs. And the Financial Post is reporting that it's been propelled by so few stocks that it's reminding Wall Street of the run-up to the dot-com bubble. To translate that, Dewey Steffen, the CEO and Chief Investment Officer at Great Lakes Wealth, the Michigan-based company, is on our AT&T line right now with reaction. Four of the last five closing records for the S&P 500 index incurred even as the decliners outnumbered the gainers. I have fuzzy math, as you know. Can you give us some perspective?
9: Well, hello, Michael Patrick, and good morning. And
8: Thank you.
9: the perspective is really a lot of old Wall Street adages. In this case, it's called the Wall Street is climbing the wall of worry. The stock market is climbing the wall of worry, which means there are some positive data points, positive economic or company indicators that are climbing those stocks, and it's on the back of all of the headlines. So the wall of worry, but the economic positivity of those stocks in particular are climbing, and so it's confusing or it's a conundrum.
8: Are you worried, or are your clients worried? There's a guy called Gary Schilling who is a legendary forecaster, and he was with Merrill Lynch and predicted recessions in the past. He says that a U.S. recession is almost inevitable, and it's driven by a frozen housing market, corporate investment indicators, and a weakening consumer base.
9: Well, MPS, you've been doing your homework, my friend, and I appreciate that. And, yes, I think we can all agree, and I would say you would as well, that there probably is a recession coming at some time. We've been saying here at Great Lakes Wealth for several years now that this is the most foretold recession that hasn't come yet. We've been talking about a recession for the last 3 years, and certainly oil issues, global calamities and situations. If we don't see a recession, we are seeing a slowdown for sure. But recessions happen. So, again, that article and those data points, really not too much of a surprise there.
8: Are stocks expensive right now?
9: And that is also the case. So, yes, I think most Wall Street prognosticators would say that many stocks are expensive right now. And so, again, there's right reasons why they

0: can continue to appreciate, but certainly by many, many indicators, not all stocks, certainly not all sectors, but many are valued at high ends or maybe even overvalued, absolutely.
1: Americans living with higher prices right now. I mean, we're not starving. We have plenty of beef and wheat and eggs. They just cost more. And that is, something that will eventually trickle down to all of us. What advice would you have to somebody who is one of your clients right now, as I am, in fact?
0: Well, Michael Patrick, again, there's a lot to unpack there just because every individual or every family or every corporate situation is different. And so you need to take a look at your own particular situation and talk to your financial professional, and MPS, as you said, give us a call and we'll chat. But always be proactive, be thinking ahead. But in this situation, make sure that you are rebalancing. About just 6 weeks ago, the markets were down, let's say, 10%. Now the S&P is up, let's say, 5%. So again, just know where you want to be in the fall. You can rebalance. And also, in a situation like this, having extra cash on hand, we've said, rather than 3 to 6 months of cash on hand for those emergencies, and you don't want to have to sell your stocks or sell things when they're down, maybe go to 6 months to a year of cash on hand, and you can get very good rates still in high-yield savings accounts or money markets.
1: What kind of rates can you get?
0: Well, right now in money markets, you can get anywhere between 3.5% and 4% if you know where to go, like maybe to here at Great Lakes Wealth. Give us a call. But in addition to that, with what's happening with the oil price and the shock to the system, the Federal Reserve has said they are on pause for lowering rates, and they, in fact, may have to raise rates later. That's a whole other conversation. But in that scenario, if they raise rates, your money market rates and those floating rates may float higher. So again, there's a reason why you don't have to panic to get out of your cash. And again, be safe, be responsible, and talk to your financial professional.
1: Dewey Steffen, the CEO and Chief Investment Officer at Great Lakes Wealth. Your company's coming up on an anniversary.
0: Well, thank you for mentioning that, Michael Patrick. Please feel free to go to our social media. We'll be dropping an invitation actually later today to the entire community that we are in, which is the entire United States, frankly. And so with that, June 19th, we're celebrating down at the Detroit Athletic Club. We're going to be doing a fundraiser for charity and celebrating the 10 years of partnership with our clients and the community, and our actual 10-year anniversary is on July 1st. And so, yes, it's a summer of celebration, summer of just a community and of charitable giving.
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2: I can't tell you over my 30 years how many times I've had people call me after the fact and said, hey, I ended up dealing with ABC lender, and my payment's $200 more now than I thought it was going to be. And I say, well, they didn't walk you through the homeowner's insurance and the taxes very clearly. And that's a really important piece of the equation. And that's how we've gotten nearly 7,000 five-star reviews. 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
1: 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If you are looking for some sort of indication things are going to be better, at 1704 local time on May 2nd, the blood of San Gennaro liquefied in Napoli, Italy, which is something they watch very closely every year in the Catholic Church at the Domo there. And there it was, the blood of San Gennaro, liquefying in front of everybody's eyes on that particular day a week ago. Very dramatic. But it's basically signals it's going to be a good year.
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7: 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The album will also include a special contribution from the late Charlie Watts, taken from one of his last recording sessions before his 2021 death. The first single, In the Stars, is out now. I'm Mark Mayfield.
6: With just weeks till his show ends, Stephen Colbert welcomed former President Obama to The Late Show.
8: I think that you could perform significantly better than some folks that we've seen.
9: All right.
8: Yeah. I have great confidence in that.
9: Thank you very much. Yeah. Is that an endorsement?
8: It was not.
6: The former president suggesting Colbert run for president when his show ends. The interview was conducted at the Obama Presidential Center in Chicago. The lineup for the massive Austin City Limits Festival is out. It's a mix of pop, rap, rock, and electronic music. This year's headliners are Charlie XCX, Lorde, 21 Pilots, and Kings of Leon. The concert runs the first 2 weeks of October. And the School of Hip Hop will open this fall in the Bronx. It's one of five new career-focused schools in New York City, in the place where it all started. And that's entertainment. I'm Daria Albinger.

0: Congratulations to Mark Ware from Mission Point Resort on Mackinac Island, who bought a new house on Mackinac Island. So if you walk through the island, you might just go right past it, and you'll look and say, wonder what it's like in there. And you can do that, too, in Greg McNeely's neighborhood in Grand Rapids. It also happens to be where Gerald Ford lived. You know, the man who became president from Grand Rapids. And you get a chance, and it might be your last chance, to see the former president's boyhood home. It's in the Heritage Hill District of Grand Rapids, which has some irony when it comes to the fact that it was America's first federally designated historic district. And to celebrate that and to give you the skinny on how you can get in, Denise Cook is the chair of the Heritage Hill Tour, and she's on our radio stage, our AT&T line right now. Welcome to our neighborhood.
1: Thank you.
0: Of course, there could be people listening on WTKG in Grand Rapids right now, or WKBZ in Muskegon, or anywhere around the state who would like to come and have a look at that historic home. The irony I refer to is the fact that it was the congressman eventually who authored the legislation to protect and create historic districts around the country, like Heritage Hill, true?
1: Yes, it is true. He was amazing for us when he was in office, and he helped protect this beautiful district. So we're very, very proud of him and what he's done for us.
0: Where is Heritage Hill? Where is that district? And bear in mind, you have people listening all across the state who might like to come in. Maybe they've been in for other events. Maybe they're coming to the Acrisure Theater. Maybe they've come in for Art Prize. What about Heritage Hill?
1: So we're located just to the east of the city. As you're coming into the city, we're between 196 and 131 off to the east of the city. It's really easy neighborhood to get to. You can come to it right off of 196 or 131. We're a fairly large district because we have over 1,300 properties in the Hill, which makes us the largest urban historic district in the country.
0: Is that where Yesterdog is?
1: No, Yesterdog is just outside of our neighborhood, but it's very close. Yesterdog is in East Town. It's about a mile up the street from us, not too far.
0: This sounds like a beautiful spot to get a stretch of the legs and not just walk that neighborhood, but go into some of the homes. When does the tour happen, and how do we participate?
1: Sure. The tour starts on May 15th with a special VIP preview night. We have five beautiful homes of the 12 that are available on tour that you'll be able to take a twilight walk through the neighborhood and see five of our fabulous homes. And then on Saturday and Sunday, if you buy a ticket for Saturday, for the regular admission, it's good for both days, and you can visit all 12 properties for tour. You can buy those tickets right off of Eventbrite.
0: Eventbrite is where you can get your tickets. Do you know what they cost?
1: Sure. The VIP night is a $200 donation to our association, which helps us protect our neighborhood. It helps us be able to continue to lobby for this great neighborhood. And then the general admission tickets are $25, which is a really good price. We decided not to raise rates on our tickets this year because of the situations with people having to have higher costs and other things. We thought it would be a great way to keep ticket costs low and people to be able to come out and enjoy this great neighborhood.
0: Well, the man who became president and was a member of Congress, Gerald Ford, his house must have been a giant sprawling mansion, right?
1: Honestly, no. And I have Tim and Rob here, the great owners of this house.
0: Oh.
1: It's a beautiful house. And they'll be able to tell you whatever you want to know about this house. It's a fabulous house.
0: Wow. What's it like? Do you ever hear the ghost of Gerald Ford wandering around inside your house?
2: Oh, not really. It's just been from the start, it's been a moral obligation just to make sure we preserve the house and keep it up to where people can come on tour from time to time like this, or when people are in town and we get rare visitors from time to time that just stop by as well.
0: Oh, you do? Like unannounced?
2: Oh, yeah. In the summertime, we got to be careful if we leave the screen door open and people think that they can just kind of walk right in because they think because of all the notoriety that it's just an open to the public type of space. So
0: wow.
2: You kind of can tell the you can kind of tell the difference between the people that are diehard enthusiasts of history and those that just want a glimpse. But we've been here now going on, it'll be 35 years in December, and the house itself sat empty, believe it or not, for 20 years before we purchased it.
0: Did Gerald or Betty Ford come back and visit it at all before they passed?
2: In the fall of 94, if you can imagine coming home to an answering machine saying, this is the Secret Service of the United States of America calling on behalf of President Ford, who will be in town next week and would like to stop by his boy at home at your convenience. Like, we're going to call and say, well, next week won't work, but we went through all of that. And they did come. It was in the fall of 94 for a private tour with just him and Betty and their entourage, and then back in the spring of 95 for the dedication of both the state historical marker, and it's also listed on the National Register of Historic Places out of Washington.
0: Wow. And was that emotional, Rob, when the president and his wife came through?
3: It was very exciting, actually.
2: Well, Rob's got a little coup because the day that they were here for the private tour, him and Betty were standing in the back corner of the garden talking, and Jerry had just walked over to the carriage house where it was his little clubhouse while he lived here. And he said, come on, Betty, we've got other places to go. We need to keep moving. The former first lady spun around on one heel and said, excuse me, I'm talking gardening, and spun back around and kept talking gardening with Rob.
0: Well, thank you for being caretakers of history and for sharing it with us the weekend of May 15th on the Heritage Hill Tour. Eventbrite is where you can get your tickets. Congratulations.
4: DoorDash is adding AI tools that let merchants jazz up food photos and create websites based on their app listings. The AI addition will let restaurants speed up the onboarding process as well. DoorDash is also adding a tool that lets merchants build their marketing campaigns. A widespread vulnerability in Linux has left companies scrambling to patch their systems. It's nicknamed CopyFail, and the U.S. government says it's being widely exploited. That's especially concerning because Linux is the backbone of most data centers. A new court filing shows that Elon Musk texted top officials at OpenAI shortly before his lawsuit against them went to trial. In a message to President Greg Brockman, Musk said that both sides should drop the case. But the exchange went sideways, and Musk started saying that he would make the OpenAI executives the most hated men in America. And Elon Musk marking the end of his SEC lawsuit with a $1.5 million settlement. The tech billionaire settled the lawsuit, which accused him of failing to properly disclose stock he was amassing in Twitter in violation of securities laws. Tech Report, I'm Mark Mayfield.
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0: U.S. Senator Alyssa Slotkin, under what conditions would you run for president?
6: Oh, geez. I mean, come on. We're very early in this process. I've been trying to talk to all these folks on the Democratic side, certainly, and just kind of get a feel for them. And in the meantime, spending a lot of time in the part of the country that I think actually needs a bigger role in politics, which is the Midwest.
0: Politics is our family business, and Medias tot Virtus, the truth is in the middle. And in the middle of the Straits of Mackinac, the Line 5 pipelines have been operating for more than 60 years, just as long as the Mackinac Bridge, and built by the same company that built the Mackinac Bridge. And Enbridge Energy is going to spend over 500 million big ones to build the Great Lakes Tunnel and permanently encase those pipelines 200 feet below in the bedrock, connecting the Upper Peninsula with the Lower Peninsula. Ryan Duffy from Enbridge Energy, tell us about the new safety milestone that took place for Enbridge in the Straits.
7: Last month, our ESMOC at St. Ignace, which is the Enbridge Straits Maritime Operations Center, we recorded the 10,000th observation there of a ship passing through the Straits. So that's since April 2022. As we've talked about, you know, the ESMOC is staffed around the clock by our team, and it's really the control center for all the safety systems we have in place there to prevent an anchor strike to Line 5 in the Straits. And so for every ship that comes through, the ESMOC sends an electronic message to let the crew know they're in a no-anchor zone. We're contacting the captain by radio to confirm the anchors are up. and then we verify visually with all the cameras we have there at the Strait. So that's to make sure everything's safe, looking good as those ships go through right above the Line 5 pipeline. And so then when we had the actual 10,000th vessel go through, that was called the Algoma Niagara. It was carrying road salt between Ontario and Milwaukee, and it had its captain and 17 crew members on board. So it was a nice moment. We gave all the crew a commemorative coin to commemorate that, and overall, it's really been a great partnership with all those shippers and our team at the East Mock, communicating every time any ship goes through there.
0: Is the end of cigarettes coming? The United Kingdom is phasing out smoking. How long will Americans tolerate tobacco and other vices? There is quite serious. For two decades, British retailers have told customers if they were born after the current date 18 years ago, they can't buy cigarettes. And now anyone born after January 1st, 2009, cigarettes will be illegal.

0: NBC News Radio, I'm Mark Mayfield. Project Freedom is being paused at the direction of President Trump in the hopes of making progress in diplomatic talks with Iran. In the operation, the U.S. Navy had been escorting ships through the Strait of Hormuz. Trump said the request to pause it came from Pakistan and other countries to see if an agreement with Iran can be reached. Secretary of State Marco Rubio says his upcoming meeting with Pope Leo is not meant to smooth things over between the pontiff and the president. While filling in for Press Secretary Caroline Leavitt while she's on maternity leave, Rubio insisted his upcoming trip was planned before the recent back and forth between Leo and President Trump.
1: No, look, there's a lot to talk about with the Vatican. I'll give you one example. The Pope just returned from a trip to Africa, where the church is growing very vibrantly, and we have shared concerns about religious freedom.
0: Rubio says he plans to talk to the Pope about getting humanitarian aid to Cuba through the church and other topics. Pope Leo has been critical of the U.S. military operations in Iran, leading Trump to claim that Leo thinks it's just fine for Iran to have a nuclear weapon. Tax day was 3 weeks ago, and statistically, you have already spent your return. Bree Tennis explains.
2: According to the IRS filing season statistics, the average IRS tax return this year was about $3,400. Experian says 37% of us used that refund for debt reduction, 22% put it in savings. And a surprising twist, only 8% used that money for fun stuff, like vacations and dinners out. But that money didn't sit long. More than half of us spent it within 2 weeks. I'm Bree Tennis.
0: And NBA playoff action continues as the top seeds in each conference earned Game 1 victories in the semifinal round on Tuesday. In the East, Cade Cunningham's 23 points helped propel the Pistons past the Cavaliers 111-101 from Detroit. Out West, the Thunder picked up a 108-90 win over the Lakers. A pair of Game 2s are on the slate for Wednesday when the 76ers visit the Knicks and the Timberwolves tangle with the Spurs. 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
3: New York City health officials are warning of a measles case in the Big Apple.
4: A city health department spokesperson says the unvaccinated adult visited the restaurant Norma in Hell's Kitchen April 25th between 5 and 8 p.m. They note the risk to the general public is low due to high vaccination rates. There's been 5 other confirmed measles cases in the city this year alone, all related to international travel. In New York, I'm Jennifer Bolsoni.
3: President Trump is bringing back the Presidential Fitness Test Award. He signed a proclamation in the Oval Office to restore the award on Tuesday. This comes after Trump reestablished the President's Council on Sports, Fitness, and Nutrition, as well as the fitness test last year. Power napping is a talent in South Korea. There's an annual competition every year. 170 people participated in this year's contest. It measured how well people could sleep through distractions in a public park where they were interrupted by tickling and mosquito sounds. Health update. I'm Sarah Lee Kessler.

0: on a highway.
1: That's exactly what I did with my Chevy Equinox. I went all across America from the Atlantic Ocean straight across the old Spanish Trail, US 10, from St. Augustine on an Easter Sunday all the way to the end of the Santa Monica Pier, which is the end of the traditional Route 66, which made me made stops, so I did, all by myself in places like Biloxi and New Orleans and Houston and San Antonio and El Paso, Tucson, Phoenix, San Diego, and then into Los Angeles and out to the end of the pier. And then, of course, I had to get back to Michigan. So on the return trip, which we broadcast all along the way and won a broadcast award for, by the way, stopped in Las Vegas, Grand Junction, Denver, and then we stopped somewhere in Missouri and whatever, wherever the University of Missouri is, and then Chicago, and then West Michigan at Coppercraft, and then Firekeepers, and then Traverse City, and concluded it all at Mackinac Island at Mission Point Resort. That's one of the times. And if you ever have the opportunity to drive across the country, either the northern or the southern route or any old route you want, you will be shocked at the varied level of terrain and culture and experience, and it's very, very exciting. One time I went right through the heartland, through Iowa, and down through Colorado into Denver, and then all the way down to Durango, and I went through the Grand Canyon and Flagstaff, Arizona, and all the way out to Palm Springs. It's a pleasure if you have the time and the money with the gas prices and the proper vehicle to do it.
2: Paloma, Bangor, Baltimore, Salvador, Amarillo, Tocopilla, Barranquilla, and Padilla. I'm a killer. I've been everywhere, man.
1: And you can read about it in my travel writing at the Lansing State Journal or at lsj.com. Of course, been up and down the East Coast as well. All the way, one time I drove from Detroit to Erie, Pennsylvania, and then to Boston to catch the Red Sox game at Fenway Park, up to Kennebunkport, up through the top of Maine, through Bar Harbor, all the way up to Quebec City, down through Montreal and Toronto, and back to Detroit. Miles and miles are waiting for you. And Ray Shefska is an automotive retail analyst and the founder of Car Edge. And it's great to talk to him here in the Motor City and here in Michigan and radio stations across the state and worldwide at MIBigShow.com. Thank you for being here.
3: Well, thank you for having me.
1: What do you decide to drive on a daily basis?
3: Well, I drive a 2025 Mazda CX-30 S Premium.
1: You get good gas rates on that?
3: Well, you know, I can't really tell you that, Michael. I've had it for almost 14 months, and I only have 2,250 miles on it. So I don't drive it enough to know.
1: No. You must be envious listening to all those miles I put in around the country and around the world. But, you know, every car that I bought, including that one and what I drive now, the Chevy Blazer, I bought with some miles on them in order to cut the cost a little bit. It was a program car or whatever through a dealer. Mm-hmm. And you're warning people right now at your business, which is called Car Edge, that inexpensive cars may be almost impossible to find soon.
3: Well, you know, many of the manufacturers have indicated that they're going to stop bringing the less expensive vehicles, the more affordable vehicles, into the country if we don't get the U.S.-Mexico-Canada trade agreement ironed out again. And then, quite honestly, ever since COVID, when prices skyrocketed on new cars, manufacturers made a choice to just build the high profit margin, more expensive vehicles, and have pretty much left the affordable vehicles behind.
1: So right now, if you were to try to go out and buy a car and you said, well, I don't want to buy a house, I want to buy a car, what are you looking at?
3: Well, I think today you have to adjust what you think is affordable. And there seems to be enough offerings between, say, $30,000 and $40,000 where you can find vehicles that are good quality and get good gas mileage. But there's just not a lot available between $20,000 and $30,000. If you are somebody that needs a vehicle in the $20,000 to $30,000 price range, you might end up having to look at used cars or program cars like you like to buy. There can be some savings there.
1: But a brand new car right now, you're saying that the bottom is $30,000, and I imagine that doesn't have much going for it in terms of extras, does it, or does it?
3: Well, you know, not really, but here, in my opinion, here's the real problem. People decide to buy what they want as opposed to what they need. And if we just concentrate on our needs, we will find that those are less expensive than our wants. So realistically, as a nation, we need to look in the mirror and say, do I really need that $50,000, $60,000, $70,000 car, or can I get by with that $30,000 car?
1: Isn't buying a car, I don't know, what percentage of it would you say is emotional?
3: Probably about 75% or 80%.
1: Isn't that amazing?
3: From having sold them for 40 years, yes.
1: Yeah, it does something. And really, people at an average level are talking about payment, not total price, aren't they, really?
3: Yeah, and that's the other problem. People fixate on the wrong thing, which is the payment, and not the total price. And when all you concentrate on is the payment, then you can manipulate the loan term and cash down and things like that to get to a payment, and you have no idea what you actually paid for the car. Or what you were charged for the car, but the interest on the loan can be overwhelming in the course of 6, 7, or 8 years that you're paying it back.
1: What does your company CarEdge do?
3: We share information and to try and make navigating the car buying experience a bit more transparent and understandable for people out there, what to expect, how to handle what the dealer's going to throw at you, how to concentrate on things like the out-the-door price and not the monthly payments. 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
1: I hate to say it, but taxes on a car purchase is a crusher, isn't it?
3: You know, when I used to work in Arizona, The just sales tax, for instance, in Scottsdale, Arizona at that time was 8.75%. And then you have to start adding title and registration. And, you know, between the sales tax and the title and registration, it added about 12% to the purchase price of a vehicle, which is, you know, that's astronomical. If you're looking at a $70,000 car, you're talking about another $8,000 just in fees.
1: Yeah, when you're starting at the bottom at $30,000 and you start putting that on there too, you know, there you have it. They have an AI car negotiator agent too that you can find at CarEdge. It's really fun. I have a million questions for you, so I hope you don't mind if we call you again sometime and expose what you're doing at CarEdge to our listeners.
3: Absolutely. It'd be our pleasure. It'd be my pleasure to chat with you and go over the AI agent and the dealer transparency index that we've been able to put together.
1: Let's do an hour sometime soon. Thank you very much, Ray Shefska.
0: Have you ever wondered why health insurance costs seem to keep going up?
1: I was doing some research online, and I stumbled upon some surprising information on Blue Cross Blue Shield of Michigan's website, miBlueDaily.com/affordability. 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It's no wonder healthcare costs are a concern for so many of us. And that's why Blue Cross Blue Shield of Michigan is working hard to help all of us better understand the factors driving up healthcare costs and sharing what they are doing as a business to address it. 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You'll be glad you did. It's eye-opening information that can help everyone better understand the complexity of the healthcare system and its impact on your health insurance costs.
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5: NBC News Radio, I'm Mark Mayfield. President Trump is pausing a key U.S. naval operation in the Strait of Hormuz. The president says Project Freedom, aimed at escorting commercial ships through the vital waterway, is on hold due to progress in diplomatic talks. But Iranian state media is claiming victory, saying the U.S. backed down. FBI Director Kash Patel criticizing Arizona authorities for keeping the FBI out of the early stages of the Nancy Guthrie investigation. Here's Jim Roop.
6: Patel tells Sean Hannity that the Bureau offered help immediately but was excluded from things for 4 days. Pima County Sheriff Chris Nanos rejects that claim, saying an FBI task force member was notified the night Guthrie disappeared. Nanos emphasizing that both his department and the Guthrie family promptly contacted the FBI. I'm Jim Roop.
5: And Commerce Secretary Howard Lutnick testifies before the House Oversight Committee looking into the Jeffrey Epstein investigation today. Mark Mayfield, NBC News Radio.

On the day after Cinco de Mayo, we celebrate belatedly with the 1974 recording of Vaya con Dios, El Martino.

0: And we thank Allison Martino for presenting that version for us, the daughter of the late Al Martino. She herself is a writer, a television producer, and a historian, and I've had the good pleasure to meet her a couple of times. And thank you very much. She is the godmother of old L.A. and the Sunset Strip, and she's in lots of publications and videos, and if there's an event, she's at it, and you can find her in Los Angeles Magazine and the Hollywood Reporter and the L.A. Times. Well, just you'll go on social media, and you'll find her. And, of course, it was her father that was in The Godfather, and, of course, a great performing star in his own right on the morning after Cinco de Mayo.
1: Although you're many million dreams away.
0: Cinco de Mayo was also the birthday of beautiful people. We never let the birthday of a beautiful person pass without taking note. Tudor Dixon celebrated her birthday on Cinco de Mayo, and Amy Spagnolo Mirate also celebrated her birthday on Cinco de Mayo. And you might recall, speaking of great Italians, that it was Jamie Lynn Sigler, though she's not Italian, from The Sopranos, who gave a birthday shout-out to Amy, who is one of the Spagnolos who run Spag's restaurant in Williamston, where you can get a pretty good pizza and maybe a plate of pasta. Here's Jamie Lynn Sigler, and happy birthday, Amy.
2: This birthday message is for Amy. Amy, happy 50th birthday. My name is Jamie Lynn Sigler. If you don't know that, I'm part of the Soprano family, and you are part of the Spagnolo family, and I hear you guys have a wonderful restaurant in Michigan. I don't know if you're celebrating there. I can't really talk much about Italian food or compare our families because I'm actually not Italian. I just played one on TV. But I just want to wish you a really, really happy birthday. 50 years, what a beautiful milestone. I hope you have a wonderful time and eat a lot of great gabagool and prosciutto today.
0: 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I actually encountered Jamie Lynn Sigler at Polo Lounge a couple of months ago. Small world, isn't it? And he's a Cuban-American, not a Mexican, but Marco Rubio, who was a U.S. senator and now is the Secretary of State, will be visiting soon with the Holy Father, the Pope. And he took to the podium yesterday in the White House press room. And some people are saying, that was like a presidential tryout for him, taking questions and speaking. Maybe he's going to be the next president. One of the questions he was asked, he got a chance to wax eloquent and talk about the United States and history and his feeling about the country. And so somebody set him up with a nice big fat softball, and here's what it sounded like.
3: Secretary, many people want to know, what is your DJ name?
4: My DJ name?
3: Your DJ name.
4: You're not ready for my DJ name.
0: That's because he DJ'd at a wedding recently and got a lot of attention for that because, well, after all, you know what? That's what's important when you're running for president. Can you be involved in showbiz? And there was another nice question where Secretary Rubio got to talk about his words and his dream for the United States.
5: Back row, yellow tie.
6: Back row, Secretary, CBN News. You've had a deep faith for God and country. At the end of the day, with all that you've been involved in,
5: keep going.
6: You've been extremely busy.
5: Go ahead, I'm sorry.
6: As we all know, I got to ask you, what is your hope for America at a time such as this?
5: My hope for America?
6: And how do you personally deal with that?
5: Yeah, look, I mean, my hope for America is what it's always been. I think it's the hope I hope we all share. We want it to continue to be the place where anyone from anywhere can achieve anything. Where you're not limited by the circumstances of your birth, by the color of your skin, by your ethnicity, but frankly, it's a place where you are able to overcome challenges and achieve your full potential. I think that should be the goal of every country in the world, frankly. But I think in the U.S., we're not perfect. Our history is not one of perfection, but it's still better than anybody else's history. And ours is a story of perpetual improvement. Each generation has left the next generation of Americans freer, more prosperous, safer, and that is our goal as well. But it is a unique and exceptional country, and as we come upon this 250-year anniversary, I think we have a lot to learn and be proud of in our history. It is one of perpetual and continuous improvement, where each generation has done its part to bring us closer to fulfilling the vision that the founders of this country had upon its founding. So, all right. I have have time for two more questions.
0: Does he sound presidential to you? Of course, being Cuban-American and from Miami, he talked about the future of that nation, too.
5: There's no oil blockade on Cuba, per se. Here's what's happening with Cuba, okay? Cuba used to get free oil from Venezuela. Used to give them a bunch of free oil. They would take like 60% of that oil and resell it for cash. It wouldn't even go to benefit the people. So the only blockade that's happened is the Venezuelans have decided, we're not giving you free oil anymore. And you can only imagine nowadays, the way oil prices are, no one's giving away free oil, much less to a failed regime. So the problem with Cuba is worse, okay? Their economic model doesn't work. Doesn't work. And the people who are in charge can't fix it. And the reason that I can't fix it is not just because they're communists, that's bad enough, but they're incompetent communists. The only thing worse than a communist is an incompetent one. And that's what, so incompetent communists run that country, they don't know how to fix it. They really don't. And we have 90 miles from our shores a failed state that also happens to be friendly territory for some of our adversaries. So it's an unacceptable status quo, and we'll be addressing it, but not today.
0: Que bola, Secretary Rubio. It's Michael Patrick Shields. 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Tying together The Godfather and Cuba with this song. Thank you to Tony Cuthbert and the orchestra.
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11: The Thunder opened the West semis with a 108-90 win over the Lakers at the Paycom Center. LeBron James led L.A. with 27, was asked about holding Shai Gilgeous-Alexander to just 18 points.
12: Same. Shai versus the Lakers is Lakers versus the Thunder. We're down 1-0. That's the main thing. Keep the main thing, and that's who win or lose. That's all it's about.
11: In the East semis, Cade Cunningham dropped in 23 to help the Pistons beat the Cavs 111-101 in Game 1 from Detroit. The Maple Leafs, with just the fifth best odds when the NHL Draft Lottery will pick first in the upcoming draft. The Avs skate past the Wild 5-2, take a 2-0 lead in the second round series. In baseball, Framber Valdez lit up for a career-high 10 runs before being tossed for hitting Trevor Story. Both benches empty, no punches were thrown. Red Sox crushed the Tigers 10-3. That's sports. I'm Ron DeMoss.
13: Meet President George H.W. Bush through the pages of I Call Him Mr. President, the revealing new book by Ken Raynor and Michael Patrick Shields. Climb aboard Marine One and head to Camp David, or go fishing with the 41st President and his friends Jack Nicklaus, Jim Nance, and more. It's the first of its kind, a touching memoir of friendship, I Call Him Mr. President, straight from President Bush's White House horseshoe pit and his Kennebunkport living room. I Call Him Mr. President, with a foreword by Barbara Bush, wherever books are sold.
0: Must we really discuss the MPS division of Major League Baseball from yesterday, Tony Cuthbert?
14: Well, we had one win, Michael Patrick, so we'll celebrate that. The Cubs did beat the Reds in extra innings 3-2. The Astros, not a good team this season, but they brought in the Dodgers and they secured at least one win in that series. The final on that one, 2-1. Now the Tigers, oh my goodness, last night. Hopefully you were watching to the Pistons game. We'll get to them in a minute. The Tigers are back under 500. They lost to the Red Sox 10-3. The lone bright spot, Matt Vierling, went 2-for-4 with a solo shot. Framber Valdez, who is now the ace of the staff after the injury of Tarek Skubal, got the loss. He allowed 10 runs, 7 earned, in 3-plus innings. Now, Framber Valdez did not have the best showing on the mound, and his actions were just as bad as he When it got out of hand, he plunked Trevor Story of the Red Sox square in the back, and then the bench is cleared. No punches were thrown. Valdez was eventually ejected. But we do have video now surfacing of probably why Framber Valdez was not happy. We know in Major League Baseball that the catcher has a device somewhere on his body that he can select the button, and the pitcher will get the pitch to throw, basically, in his ear. So there's no stealing of signs from the catcher. But Trevor Story, during the game, he was on second base, and he would be looking at Framber Valdez on the mound, and he could tell how his fingers were placed on the ball, and then he would then signal the batter which pitch was coming. And the Tigers picked that up, and that's probably why it all occurred. So there is still, I don't want to call it cheating, but it's manipulating the system and having fun with the game, I guess. But it didn't end well for Framber Valdez. The teams will wrap up the series this afternoon. Now, the Pistons down the street, they began their second-round series in the NBA playoffs with a dub as they beat the Cleveland Cavaliers 111-101. The 1-0 series lead there. Cade Cunningham, 23 points. Tobias Harris, 20 points of his own. And those two teams will play Game 2 in the Motor City on Thursday. We did have one other NBA game last night. The Oklahoma City Thunder, the defending champions, zero issue with the Los Angeles Lakers, as one would expect, 108-90 on that one. And the Thunder lead that series 1-0. NHL playoffs, we had the Colorado Avalanche all over, once again, the Minnesota Wild. The final on that one, 5-2 MPS. And that's brought to you by Dean Transportation.
0: 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My name's Michael Patrick Shields. Let's keep talking.
9: God bless you. I love you. 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
21: Great afternoon, Greater Lansing and beyond, and welcome to The Drive with Jack. Gebling with my producer, Boston Rob. 54 degrees today in mid-Michigan and cloudy, and get used to it. It's going to be, I guess with the exception of Saturday, supposed to be 67. Not more than 63 degrees until we get much later in the month. We have a big show planned for you today, and want to start with Stephen Brooks, 24/7 Sports Spartan Tailgate Premium site, making his last scheduled appearance with us until we get going with college football in late July. Stephen, how are you?
22: I'm doing all right.
21: You said that now that Michigan State spring football, of course, all the college basketball you covered are done, you can catch up on the NBA playoffs. Are you watching a lot of these games?
22: Oh, yeah. I got a game on every night, basically. I've been meeting up with some friends for the Pistons game. It's been a good time, but it kind of struck me last night. Like, I went out and met a couple of friends and watched the Pistons, and I was like, why does this doesn't feel right. Like, it doesn't feel like how I'm usually spending this time of year and doing this. And then it hit me like, oh, I've literally never done this. I've never been of legal drinking age when the Pistons have made a playoff run. I think they've only been twice since I've even been 21. You know, so just doing it this way and watching it this way, right, following it this way, this deep with my friends, it's just been interesting. I'm watching the playoffs every year, and, you know, you find series and teams you're invested in, but for my favorite team to be involved and to be alive and everything, it's been awesome. But like I said, it did hit me in a kind of a weird way. Like, wait a second, you know, I'm not used to this. It's not just, it just isn't part of the normal rhythm of a year for me for in May to be out, you know, passionately following an NBA team.
21: What else do you have on the docket? What would you like to do during the time off? People always ask, you know, what do you do when you're not covering games? You're going to have a couple months to find out.
22: Yeah, I'll still be doing a lot of work. I just won't be on here, but I'm going to be doing some. I'm going to take some vacation time soon and do a little bit of traveling. I got a wedding later in the fall, a bachelor party for that. Mostly, I really just want to spend some time outside at my house though, and work on some lawn stuff. You know, chores that I've been putting off or that I've been waiting all winter to get to. Things like that, honestly.
21: We gave you a homework assignment last week. I don't know if you had a chance to think about it much, but we wanted to appoint you as the czar of collegiate sports and talk about things that we would have in the world, according to Stephen Brooks. We know about you wouldn't have an expanded college basketball playoff. We know that the college football playoff would have fewer teams. We've heard you wax poetic about that. Do you have a list of things, or do you have some things that come to mind immediately that if you were in charge, we would have different than we do today?
22: Well, yeah, I mean, I think you start with forcing the regionality back into things and make the map make sense. You know, I really think my simple answer last week of just make things like 2005 again in a lot of ways works. But, you know, starting with that, with the conferences, like the idea of Stanford's tennis team playing at Chapel Hill, you know, or soccer or whatever, any team, their football team, any team, making that trip is ridiculous. you know, the destabilization of the Pac-12 is what led to this latest feeding frenzy and everything, gobbling everything up. It just moves us closer to the idea of two super entities moving away, or one super entity that breaks off, you know, 40, 50, 60 schools that do their own thing. Losing the Pac-12 was a major step in that. Now, the SEC did go and get Texas and Oklahoma, obviously, but at least that's still, there's at least some regionality there, and just that move wasn't going to do it, and that wasn't going to blow up the Big 12, obviously, but blowing up the Pac-12 really, really did it. So I'm forcing conferences to sort of return to the status quo of, you know, 20 years ago or whatever. That's a big thing, you know. The other thing is just, you know, I don't know, I don't want to be sued. Like, I'd be a pretty autocratic, you know, leader in this situation. I would kind of just rule with an iron fist. I wouldn't, you know. Yeah. I'm not taking a lot of input. This is not going to be a democracy. I'm
0: not a lot of committees, right?
22: No, no, yeah. One-man committees, yeah. One-man juries, all that stuff. So, yeah, so I don't know exactly, like, what I can get away with legal-wise, because the whole thing, so, you know, people hate the movement. That's what they hate. They say transfer, they say NIL, they say this or that.
0: Yeah.
22: They hate the movement is what they really hate. And so I think you can do one or the other. You know, I doubt you can get away with both. You probably really can't do that either realistically, but I would try to find some way to tamp down one or the other. Like, hey, you can make unlimited buku bucks, but you can only transfer once, period, end of story, forever. Something like that. Or, you know, pack your stuff and go find another job, find another gig, find another way to make money, whatever you got to do. That's probably the easier way, because I don't know how you limit people's money necessarily. In our, you know, stepping out of my college football kingdom, we are still in a capitalist society, so I don't know how you throttle the money necessarily without, you know, contracts and all sorts of messy stuff. That takes a lot
0: right.
22: more.
0: Contracts, salary caps, all that. If they're going to be pro sports, so it's hard to be half pregnant, right?
22: Yeah, so you got to do one of the two things. You got to either limit the ability to movement, or you got to limit the money. And I don't think limiting the money is as feasible, so I'm trying to limit the movement, basically. And like I said, iron fist, you know, judge, jury, and executioner, you get one transfer, and that's all you get. I don't care if, you know, your whole... I'm not going to say that. I don't care. There's no extenuating circumstances. You want to leave again, you got to quit. You got to drop out of school. You got to do something else. I don't know. But... we're here to make things the way that people enjoy them. That's sort of my mission statement, my operating North Star. So if there's a little bit of a, you know, roadkill on the way or whatever, you got to do it. But

0: anybody who liked that idea would be getting the firing squad in my kingdom. That's an absolute joke. It's a farce.
1: Including Tony Petitti, right?
0: Oh, he'd be number one. Sorry, Tony, but we're charging him with all kinds of crimes at this point for what he's got going on. So it just spits in the face of, like, it's the greatest regular season, whether folks realize it or not. The regular season is what has always made college football. It's been the greatest regular season in this country for, again, 40, 50 years, let's call it. And now it really is just going to be like a 12-week, exhibition season almost, you know. So if that moves through as planned, that's going to be a big, big blow, I think.
1: Stephen, you certainly know why this movement is afoot, right? You know why people want to have more, more, more?
0: Yep. I do.
1: More money. A piece of the pie. And you can argue that maybe it will devalue it, but from what we have seen, the ratings keep going up. And people watching the product, so that doesn't seem to be as big an issue. I go back to another time, Neanderthals, not the flying wedge, but some would say pretty close to it. It wasn't until my senior year of college that freshmen were eligible to play. You couldn't play as a freshman. And I think academically it made things a lot smoother. But now we're going to have five years. So much for the records that were kept. And, you supposedly aren't going to be able to get exceptions for it, but we already have exceptions. We've already heard what BYU is going to do and there are other schools, and attorneys are lined up because they're going to make money challenging all of these things too. And who knows what the courts are going to say. They may say, what about 6 and 6? If you can go from 4 to 5, what's so magical about the 5? What's so magical about the number 76? Why not have 100 teams in the NCAA tournament? Why not have 4 25-team regions? I mean, this is the way people think, Stephen. And, I talk about 1972. In those days, when I started at Michigan State, it was a 10-game schedule, football schedule, 10. And a 23-game basketball schedule. Well, now you have a 12-game schedule plus a chance for a conference championship game, at least temporarily, and then the possibility of a playoff, another 3 or 4 games. So you can get up to 16, as Indiana did last year, very quickly. 16 is a lot more than 10. And in those days, Ohio State decided that 10 was too many games. So it was going to play 9. It was always going to play one less than the other Big Ten schools, one less non-conference game. You imagine now no director of athletics or school president would get away with that. And you can say, well, it's better for the students. It's not better for the bottom line. It's not better for the revenue that these schools need. So it has changed so much and grown, the NCAA tournament was 16 teams and 32. When Michigan State won in 2000, it was 64. But before that, when it won in 79, Stephen, it was 40 teams, 4-0. And then it went to 48, and then it went to 64. It wasn't until 1985 that we got to a 64-team field and really the current configuration before the play-ins were added. So things have happened, economic pressures, etc. But what we have seen, there's collateral damage with this. And now, seeing today that there's going to be basically, besides the haves and have-nots and the economic disparity we are seeing among schools and the poaching of players and just raiding the schools that aren't at a certain level, you have the same thing with sports. Michigan State tennis, after winning the Big Ten championship and winning the Big Ten tournament out in California, it's not a week. And Harry Jaden is moving on as tennis coach. I don't know if he liked the direction of the sport or not, but a lot of tennis programs are getting cut. And certainly

0: players now. Michigan State had a collective arrangement where players were compensated. That's all been brought in-house. And with the revenue share with players, you're going to have a lot of athletes who aren't part of that puzzle. So, you know, you have 24 sports at Michigan State right now. You think in 10 years you're still going to have 24? Not if it's not economically feasible.
1: Right, right. Yeah, I don't know what that number will be, but I'm going to guess it's something lower than that. I'd be nervous, you know, these days if I was a, you know, non-revenue, let's call it, you know, the traditional term, sport athlete anywhere, not just Michigan State, anywhere. Yeah. Like, I think UNC is, I think I saw a quote from him, UNC's athletic director today, it said, where he said, soon you'll have the sports where you get paid to play, and you'll have sports where you pay to play it.
0: Right.
1: Within college. And so that's kind of sad. Right. That stinks. You know, the system that we have nationally, you know, is really like an underrated, you know, thing that we have going for us in this country. The entire intercollegiate athletic system, the way in some sports it's a feeder for the Olympics, but just the way it gives our people opportunities to not only compete, obviously, but get into coaching, but get an education, you know. And yeah, look, I'm not going to act like 90% of the football players I cover don't come here to go to the NFL. Like, and that's absolutely the case. And 95 of the basketball players want to be pros, you know. So, like, that's what it is. But it seems like there's some sort of middle ground that you could get there and still preserve some of the athlete experience in the traditional sense of whatnot, or at least give them an option. You know, maybe if you have no chance, no interest in education, then you can forego it and get a scholarship later or something if you want. Or but the ones that do, you know, you'd like to see supported and have every opportunity to still have that sort of traditional experience that we think of. But yeah, I don't know. You know, everything's about money right now. Everything's about you know, snatching up what you can sort of on the way to the bottom.
0: Sure.
1: Whether it's the football expansion, the basketball expansion, you know, a few people are gonna come out well in this and the rest of us are gonna be hurt by it. So that's just what it is.
0: That's
1: and
0: right.
1: Apparently we have
0: that's
1: no power
0: right.
1: to stop it. So when you talk about money, you know, here's an interesting thing. I've seen some reporting the last week or so. People claiming that there's going to be, I think it was Sean Miller maybe said on a podcast that he thinks there's like 20 or 30 basketball teams that are going to spend $20 to $25 million on their roster. And just doing that on the back of a napkin doesn't really make a lot of sense to me. And, you know, maybe the maybe some role players in college are getting paid a lot more than I think they are. But really trying to ballpark it aggressively, I just sketched out sort of a top 10. Of what the guys might make, you know, on a top five team, and I couldn't get to 20 comfortably, really. So, you know, like $5 million here is your top guy. I think I had 2 3.5s, 2 2s, and a 1. That we're talking millions within my starting five. I don't think I had $1 million guy on my bench, but I had an 800,000 guy, and then, you know, between 800 and 200 on my bench. Five more deep there. No, I got to pull up the napkin that I had, actually. But regardless, I was sketching it out, and I'm like, I'm not even getting to $20 million, and I'm being pretty aggressive with these numbers. So I don't know what these people are talking about.
0: Yeah.
1: And if that's true, then, like I said, some college sixth men on average teams are getting crazily overpaid. I really don't think that's the case.
0: Yeah.
1: Definitely at the higher end of the market, there's some weird stuff and market forces at play. But I have a hard time believing that. You know, 1 through 5, all these schools are feeling, or everyone's making $1 million on some of these starting lineups. It's really hard for me to imagine.
0: I think on some of the teams, not all of them, and not all of them in the Big Ten, I think you're going to have a range this year from about $23 million to $5 million in the Big Ten. And it's also transactional. Everything is about the greed and the instant gratification and getting the bag and not about what it's going to do for you in terms of your playing time, your opportunity, what it's going to mean to you later in life. Those considerations are out the window. We've always called it PSOC, Stephen, Pro Sports on Campus. And we're sticking with that because it is getting more and more that way. And for people who don't like that, you know, they say, well, hey, if I want to watch pros, I'll watch 28-year-olds who are better at their craft But when you have college athletes saying, I'm going to stay in school, that used to be considered somewhat noble, that they were trying to graduate or they loved the college experience. Now they're making that statement because they can make more money in college than they can in the pros, where they have a rookie scale. There's no scale. There's no salary cap. There are no guardrails. And you're going to wind up with a $10 million college athlete very soon. And I'm not talking about Bryce Underwood for a four-year career. I'm talking about $10 million a year.
1: Yeah, I could see it. I could see it. I keep thinking that we're going to hit that point where the donors, you know, and the people with the money are just going to be like, wait a second here. How many years am I just going to funnel this into the incinerator? How long am I going to do this for tilt the odds in my favor a certain way? Yes, a certain amount. But what did I get for Texas Tech at Oregon last year? You know, I mean, you know, so there's still risk and variable involved in this stuff when you're getting literally zero tangible return. Any return is emotional, basically. And the other thing is things are changing like every year, even within this. Since we go back to 21, and pretty much every 12 to 18 months, there's another huge wrinkle in something that, you know, that affects major college sports, whether it was realignment or just different NIL stuff. Hey, here's collectives. Hey, no collectives. The house settlement. Now we're going to pay you. Now they can't pay you. Here's where it's coming from. Here's where it's not. You know, within this five-year window since we've had all this, pretty much every year there's been a significant wrinkle. So no one is really playing the same game year to year. And, you know, some folks have found little loopholes and advantages within a certain year's ecosystem, and then that maybe dries up or closes up. Somebody else finds one for the next set of circumstances, you know. So it's just so weird in so many ways right now. You know, but again, I still go back to it's the movement. I don't think people care so much that these guys are making a lot of money, but it's the money driving the movement. So you got to cut one of those two off. And I agree. You know, yeah, it's not the best football or basketball you can watch or use your money to spend, you know, to invest your time, more money to watch. But there's always been something different. And a lot of it is the fan bases and the feel and the traditions and just the settings, you know, whether it's on TV or in person. You can't tell me that there's not a difference between a big-time game at Spartan Stadium or just a regular old, you know, 1 o'clock kick at Ford Field. Like, it's different. Everything about the presentation and the feel, the aesthetics as a viewer is different. The feel. The feel is the main word. And the fans provide a lot of that, and obviously they're doing a lot to drive a wedge in fans right now, so that'll hurt it. The intergenerational stuff. You know, I don't think people care so much whether, Jordan Hall, what he got on his biology final, or that he even goes to his biology class. But the fact that he's been here for 4 years making plays, at least, and they know who that guy is and they know his story, that's the important stuff that we got to try to preserve.
0: Stephen, with everyone being so transient, I was talking to someone who has decided not to renew season tickets. And I said, did the losing finally get to you, talking about Michigan State? And a person said, no, that's not it at all. They actually like the Pat Fitzgerald hire, and they think Michigan State is going to do better than it has. But they were invested, emotionally invested, and they like the idea of cheering for the name on the front of the jersey, not just the name on the back of the jersey. That's a pro thing. So they said that when they got the feeling that the players cared less about the university than they did, and there are a lot of players, I'm sure, who would fall into that department, and they don't really care what jersey they're wearing. It's not like when they would go through the recruiting process and then they would pick a school for life. Not like that anymore. And the guy said, hey, I work too hard for my money. I'm not going to be part of something like this. And so he's going to be watching some games on TV and watching a little more pro football.
1: Sure. And that's his right to feel that way. I personally don't really know how you measure that, I guess. I can assume, like, when 40% of the roster comes in and out every year, like, yes, definitely. But I don't know, you know, and in the third quarter, how I measure that or feel that necessarily if I'm watching as a fan. But, hey, Like I said, whatever the reason, whatever it takes, there's definitely fandom is eroding in the wrong way. You know, it's dripping away for now, but we'll see where that goes. You know, are we going to see 80, 90, 100,000 packout stadiums every weekend moving forward? Shoot, we don't really see that now. You know, at Tennessee and A&M and Florida, wherever else, you know, it's not every week. They're not filled all the way up to the rafters even. So, you know, it's that type of stuff. So, yeah, you know, it's in trouble. I tried to fix it best I could there with a little exercise. But, you know, I don't know what to say. It is tough. And then there's other, you know, there's a lot going on right now.
0: Stephen, I followed up on that line of questioning, and I said, are you telling me you don't think the players care? Yeah, they're out there sacrificing their bodies. They're working hard. And he said, no, they're not really students. Maybe they never were the way that the myth would have presented, but it's not what it used to be. Students aren't sitting in classes next to other athletes the way they did. Sometimes athletes come and their life basically is at a football building or a basketball arena and living in a dorm that they don't interact with a lot of other students. And then when you get to the postseason, where fans are going to take all of their hard-earned money and travel or to a tournament, you find a lot of athletes now, it's a business decision. They say, unless it's the national championship chase, unless we're in the college football playoff, we don't give a crap. It's not worth it for us to participate in that. And you find a lot of athletes sitting out. Hey, we just saw Michigan State and Pitt in the Peach Bowl, and All-America quarterback for Pitt and best running back Michigan State has had in eons didn't play in that game. So that was a 2021 season, and it's gotten worse. So some might say, well, worse, it's better. But for fans, you know, if they don't see the best product and they don't see the best players, the ones that they're asked to buy their jerseys, and then those players won't even wear those jerseys, what does that say?
1: Yeah, I think that's a looming, if not, you know, present day crisis sort of thing is the fan experience, general fan interest, and where it's all headed. You know, I mean, I'm not around a lot of these like kids like 20 and under, obviously, but you know, I hear all the time that they don't watch games, so that's a bit of an issue to have a sustaining a fan base over generations or whatnot. You got to start there and get them engaged. But you know, what has been I'd be here all day thinking of like of a single move that's been fan friendly or fan focused. Definitely in the last 5 years, you could even go back probably 10, 15, 20 or longer. You know, I mean, who wanted to see fewer games against Iowa and Purdue and wanted to see Washington and UCLA? Nobody. Who wanted the NCAA tournament expansion? Nobody. You know, college football, very few people with a brain wanted that. The only people that want that, you know, are TV executives and whatnot, and ADs that want to feel smart or feel important or, you know, get a bonus, something like that, get recognition. People like that. Like, again, a very small group of people is going to benefit and everybody else is going to pay for it. Stadium licenses, you know, oh, now we're going to put up hotels and do all these other things and jam up the middle of campus to make some money and squeeze dollars out of folks. Yeah. You know, let's raise the ticket prices. Let's make you pay for print tickets. Let's make you pay for BTN Plus to watch all the games. Let's make you pay for Peacock. All of these, you know, they're just nothing has gone the fans' way in at least 5 years. So I totally understand you get beaten down enough times to just give it up and throw in the towel in some ways. I mean, they're not looking out for you. So yeah, in some ways, it's the smartest thing you can do and be like, you know what, I'm just kind of good here. I'm not going to keep pouring my money into something that you know, they have no respect for me or for what I'm hoping to get out of this. And that's not a Michigan State specific thing. That's a college sports. That's a sports thing.
0: Right. For fans who are constantly hit up for donations, and you know, it takes money, takes oil to make the machine go, but they're constantly being asked to give more, and then they find that their donations or they fall in love with a player who is playing against them the next year, that's pretty difficult for some of them to take. And the fan experience, I think you're referring to this, Stephen, is not quite what it was in terms of getting to a game, the cost of the game. There's some real advantages if you don't care about the tailgating or the camaraderie, the atmosphere of just sitting at home, and you don't have to pay to park. Concessions are cheaper. No line at the bathroom. You can watch multiple games at once. You can hear what the announcers have to say. There are a lot of advantages now being made to be a television fan or a consumer as opposed to being an in-person consumer. And I think that they have to be very careful that they don't price the game out for the average fan, because if they never have that experience of sitting in the stadium, they're not going to see the game the same way.
1: Absolutely. Absolutely. Those core memories, hooking them when they're young. I mean, like, I'd love to survey, you know, the enrollment right now and see how many of them were taken to a football or basketball game, you know, under the age of 15 or something, and then later, you know, led to them obviously applying to that school, you know. So, yeah, there's a lot that goes into it. I mean, yeah, I've said it before. I don't know if it's said to you, but, like, I'm no longer sure I can cover college sports as a career, you know, to retirement age. I don't know if there's going to be enough interest, you know, 40 years from now for me to keep doing it. It might be more of a, you know, the way like lacrosse is right now, or pro wrestling, we're on the fringe, you know, and then obviously that stuff's getting big. But, I'm not sure that college football will have enough interest to sustain my career for until the time I want to retire. Unfortunately, that's how serious I think it's getting.
0: I can hear some listeners now, Stephen, saying, geez, doom and gloom. Get those two guys off. What are they doing? You know, they're just so depressing. But I can tell you from talking to coaches, and not just coaches in East Lansing, who are saying, you know, is this worth it? Is this the way that I want to spend my life? Yeah, it's a handsome payday if you make it to a head coaching position at a Power 4 level, sometimes more money than you can ever spend. But the quality of life issues, and they say, why would I coach at the college level when I can do something else, or when I can coach at a pro level and not have to worry about recruiting all the time, not have to worry about all of the other problems, and they don't have to worry about the agents the same way that a general manager would. Even then, you have contracts, so you don't have agents and parents coming to coaches all the time and demanding more in the middle of a season. You remember Michigan State and Louisville playing in the NCAA tournament, and Louisville's best player didn't play in that game. And there has been a lot of talk, suspicion, some people say it's more than that, that the reason was not an injury, was that some NIL promises were not kept, and the player wanted a raise, and he wanted it now. And he wasn't getting it, and so he wasn't going to play.
1: Interesting. Yeah. I mean, that stuff's definitely happening.
0: That's the NCAA tournament.
1: I don't know what to tell you. It's tough. Yeah, when, in the coaching part, yeah. I mean, I think most folks right now are just kind of trying to tread water. Because as I said, every year there's a new curveball thrown at you. You know, you can't, no one's really gotten their feet underneath them yet. They've just kind of been, like I said, treading water and trying to figure this out, and then you know, hoping for some stability to then determine, okay, is this now something that I can see myself doing for, you know, whatever age you are, another 10, 5, 20 years or whatever. I think at this point a lot of people would prefer to go to the pros, where it's at least more settled and consistent, you know, and it might not be perfect there. It's still long hours and all these other things, but at least there's a rigid structure to a lot of it, you know, whereas this stuff, like I said, is just ever evolving and ever changing. You know, we'll see what this whole Spartan Ventures thing's about, which is the next real big thing on the table for Michigan State. And what does that actually look like? What does that actually mean? Nobody really knows, but what will that yield in terms of player acquisition and retention and everything? And you know, that's their swing at it. Everyone's kind of trying to take swings in the dark here as to what they think will work. And again, with a changing landscape, trying to be maneuverable. You know, that is one thing I've heard Jay Babb be pretty consistent about with this Spartan Ventures. I really couldn't tell you what it is exactly. I don't think anybody can, but I do hear him consistently talk about being sort of adjustable and nimble, you know, and whatnot, which I do think you have to be. You know, you don't want to put all this work in and cement, and then a month later there's a court case or a new rule or a whatever, the exception, this or that, that now changes things for you. So I think that works, but we're going to find out, maybe, hopefully, I think, in some ways at least, what this is all about and what it can do for them. But I do think you kind of have to take a swing in this era in some ways, and this is their attempt at it, I guess.
0: Yeah, and there isn't a lot of transparency. Maybe there isn't a lot of certainty to be transparent about, but I know it's frustrating, and when fans talk about it, they want to see results on the field, on the court, on the ice, whatever. And when Spartan Ventures comes up, I say, I don't know what that means. What does it mean to you?
1: Oh, I don't know. To me, it's a black box where NIL and money things happen, basically. That's put that on the business card. I don't know. Money goes in and somehow and things happen, and then somehow it comes out into the player's pocket, and everyone's happy, I guess, is the idea. I don't know. No one can really explain exactly what it is. Like you said, maybe there's not a lot to explain yet because it is kind of a, I don't know if it's the first of its kind, but there aren't a lot of things like this, at least. And they're kind of figuring out as they go, again, with an era where that's basically all you can do. But, yeah, I don't really know. Like I said, it's a black box. And the idea, at least as the best I can gather, is to be more competitive in NIL and just sort of have your ducks in a row in that respect and allow you to do some things, I guess, where you're not fully connected to the university but also partially connected as well and whatnot. But, yeah, black box is the best way I can kind of put it because that's about all there is right now.
0: Stephen, I've also heard fans really upset about this idea of the hotel on campus and making it an athletic village. And they said the one thing Michigan State has, the one thing that a lot of schools would die for, is the park-like setting when people can come back and they can roam the campus and they know what game days are like here. And they don't want to make it more of an urban environment there. The idea of having a hotel on campus, last time I looked, there was one. It was called Kellogg Center.
1: Yeah, that one I don't like either. I don't like that idea. I don't like the idea of congesting that all up, that area of campus. I mean, you and I, and probably everyone listening, we all know, like, what it's like to get through there on a game day or just any high traffic time. There's not enough arteries to get to that part of campus. Yeah, and I'm sure they'd have to address it and make new roads and everything. But that would fundamentally change the aesthetics of it all to me. Like, as you said, I mean, it is hands down one of the most beautiful campuses in the country. You know, I don't think that's a question. So you would take a dig away from that. It would feel more corporate-y, more grimy, more reaching into your pockets, you know, that type of thing. And there's already a lot of, you know, separation between, like we were talking earlier, like students and athletes don't commingle a bunch these days as it is, especially post-COVID.
0: That's right.
1: When so much more moved online than it even was before, and, you know, student-athlete housing and dorm-specific dorms, you know, they're already kind of segmented off. This kind of feels like another thing for them, although I guess it would be a little fan-focused, but this is still a campus, right? And, like, there are still folks walking around that have no interest in sports that are just there to study biology and just want to go and get a degree and learn things, you know? So it seems like a lot to muddle up those pathways for those people. I don't like it. I think it would change things fundamentally. I think it would feel commercial. I think it would lose a lot of its charm. I mean, Munn Field, its own, like, just keeping that as wide open as it is, I think has a lot of value for all the things that they do on there. Yeah, it's, you know, maybe you're not generating money, but I don't think every square inch of campus has to be a money generator necessarily. That's just me. Maybe that's a bold take, but I'm not a fan. I think it would radically change things in a way that would be off-putting, to put it mildly, in a lot of ways, and really probably unnecessary. You know, I don't know who's been clamoring for this exactly.
0: Right.
1: So other than developers or somebody trying to make money, but it seems unnecessary, and I think there will be significant backlash the more they go forward. I'd like to see it rethought. You know, I just think a massive build out there, it just changes the whole character and vibe and feel of campus. It's hard to put into words, but anybody listening has been there and felt it and seen it, and you know what I'm talking about. Yeah. And that, I think putting up a bunch of brand new tall buildings would just be a really, like I said, really off-putting. You know, it's not the end of the world. I'm sure there'd be some nice utility for some things, but really off-putting and really, really hurt the general vibe on campus, I think.
0: Couldn't agree more. We're talking with Stephen Brooks, 24/7 Sports Spartan Tailgate Premium site. He is not, ladies and gentlemen, a professional curmudgeon. But I think that he has ideas, things that he has seen, things he has appreciated, the things that a lot of people come to love about collegiate athletics. I want to take just a few minutes here, Stephen, while we have you, to talk about Michigan State football and basketball for the upcoming season. Let's start with Pat Fitzgerald's football team. And again, a 3.5 win projection in Las Vegas. A lot of people think it's going to edge higher than that, could get up to 4.5 as a prediction. We have talked about what this team can be, about question marks, but I think there are some things we have seen in terms of the staff, the recruiting aggressiveness, the energy. Seems like this staff has Big Ten blood. It seems more of a fit for Michigan State than a staff, and not saying that the previous staff didn't have good coaches, but they weren't coaches from here, from the Big Ten, and I think that was a major adjustment. So when you look at the personnel here and the direction, we're not talking about Michigan State competing for a berth in the college football playoff this year or pulling a Cignetti, but do you think that Michigan State football is headed in the right direction or the wrong direction, and do you see more progress and more potential than you did a year ago?
1: Oh, yeah, I think you got to say right direction. I mean, hard to say wrong direction. The guy hasn't coached a game yet, unless you really think Pat Fitzgerald is just a piece of rubbish, I guess. I don't know, but I think highly of Pat Fitzgerald. We've said it tons of times, even before he was hired. So you got to say arrow up, I think. You know, how dramatic is that angle? You know, a lot of that is going to come back to everything we just spent time talking about, money, and can you get players and keep players?
0: Yeah.
1: Like,
0: yeah.
1: The fact that I think, the last four or five draft picks, you know, have all been in like the 200s, you know, of the NFL draft. That ain't good. Mm-hmm. A couple years it was one guy apiece. That ain't good. You know, where are those day two guys, those round two and three guys? I'll tell you where they are. They're at Missouri, Cyan Young. They're at Alabama, Jeremy Bernard. Yep. You know, they're at other places, unfortunately, for Michigan. So it's coming down to money at the end of the day and getting guys and keeping guys. But, I like the fit. I like the energy. You know, something that we've always mentioned, like, this version of Pat Fitzgerald, I think, is definitely fired up and renewed and re-engaged. And all, you know, it's going to be a different version of him, I think. And I think just the way the program's operating, you mentioned the recruiting, just the overall energy, I think you're seeing that. Like, he definitely has an edge to him, has something to prove. He's trying to get back, you know, to where he was and sort of restore his name and whatnot. So that aspect, I think, should be encouraging. He has seen it, and he's done, you know, he knows what it takes to win in this league. We'll see if all the initial plans pan out or if he's going to have to adjust and tweak on the fly. We're going to find out. But in general, I think you got to be optimistic with it, and definitely compared to a year ago, where so many people, as we talked about, after that first year for Jonathan Smith, a lot, you know, more people than I expected, and really was probably fair, had jumped off the boat after one season. And I know they ended really poorly against Rutgers that day, and they had bowl eligibility online and everything, but a lot of people were out on Jonathan Smith after that first year already. So, zooming back a year, you have to feel better about it now. This specific team, you know, as I've said, like, you know, I think this is going to be a growing pain year. I think when you had to bring in 40 guys, it's hard to bring in 40 good guys, you know, especially for a team that hasn't made a bowl game. You don't have a lot to sell, you know, Pat Fitzgerald. You know. That's the other thing, too, is a lot of guys are learning about Pat Fitzgerald. Like, people like my age, we all know him, and obviously anybody older than me all knows him, but if you're 17, you really might not have the greatest recollection of who he is and what he did because of how long he's been away and, you know, when his peaks were in Northwestern. So that's an interesting element too. But Yeah, I think you definitely just feel better on the margins with him, like just as a communicator, as a motivator, as a guy who knows the area, knows the program, all those things, like the little ancillary stuff you don't have to worry about, and you feel like he'll be stronger in those ways. And then obviously he has to deliver, you know, in the traditional sense of being a head coach and all that comes with it. So, you know, this year I think could be rough, could be fun, though, if you sort of have the right expectations. I mean, there are a lot of coin flippy type of games that I just don't know. Like, what is Nebraska going to be? What is Rutgers going to be? You know, Illinois retooling a little bit after losing some good players. At Wisconsin, what's that going to be? You know, typically going out there is tough, but not a lot of juice around that program right now. Desperate team, desperate coach. I don't know what type of talent they have out there. And then Nebraska coming in. So, you know, there are some opportunities to play well and get some wins and to feel good about it. But there also aren't a lot of, like, surefire they will win that game, no doubt about it, types of games either. So I think they're going to go over the Vegas number, but there's a chance they could only be over by a game. You know, I think that's possible as well.
0: Michigan State at Notre Dame, game three, and Irish, a top 10 team on just about every list. Michigan State will be a prohibitive underdog in that game. But a Big Ten schedule, Stephen. Number one, and most of the preseason way, way, way too early, was Ohio State. Indiana right behind. Neither of those teams on Michigan State's schedule. Nor is USC. Nor is Penn State. So Spartans, you look at what they have. The toughest game they have is Oregon. That is in East Lansing. In terms of Big Ten play, they are at Michigan. So a lot of people looking at the schedule and saying, well, there are opportunities here. It's not like it's stacked up against them, not a murderer's row. But it's interesting to me that all the talk of Alessio Milivojevic at quarterback, Michigan State's previous four starting quarterbacks are all going to be playing elsewhere. And several of them are going to be playing against Michigan State this year, starting with Noah Kim at Eastern Michigan. So when you look at that, it just follows up on what you said about guys who were here and now they're gone, and you look across and they're on the opposite sideline.
1: Yeah, weird times in that respect. You know, so I look at it, Notre Dame on the road, Oregon at home, those are your two auto losses. For sure. Eastern and Toledo should be auto wins in theory. But, you know, Toledo's a pretty good program, going through some turnover there, obviously, after Kanda left, though. But should be 2-0. Should be 2-0. So two guaranteed wins, two guaranteed losses. That gives you 8 in the middle there to sort of dice up however you feel fit, you know. I'm not putting Michigan in there because I don't think the talent gap is that wide this year, to the point that you'd say that's an auto loss, because obviously the rivalry and how weird things can get there. But elsewhere, right. I mean, yeah, Washington at home, Illinois at home, those can be hard games, but I don't think impossibilities. You know, they're not in the same tier of difficulty as, like, Oregon coming in or going to Notre Dame. So there's enough coin flips in there. Like, again, we don't know what Nebraska will be. UCLA in year one, but you got to go on the road. And Northwestern coming in, you know, where will they be? It's just with their overall talent level and whatnot. There will be opportunities. But, I mean, I'm not super bullish on MSU's overall talent level either when we talk about it. Like, is a peer to them? What is a 50-50 game to them? We kind of got to see that a little bit and find out their level, too, because on paper, I'm not quite sure.
0: Stephen, last thing for you. Tom Izzo's basketball team, his 32nd. And you used to have coaches like this. I'm not talking about the Ray Meyer days, but you had Jim Boeheim and Mike Krzyzewski and other coaches who were around for a long time at one school. I don't think you're ever going to have another Big Ten coach who is at one place for 32 years. I think that Tom Izzo is the last of this breed. But I think a lot of Michigan State fans are going to find their way out to Holt High School for Moneyball. They're going to want to see Josiah Jervis and Carlos Medlock and Ethan Taylor. And they're going to want to see Caleb Glenn. And they're going to want to see Anton Bonk. So from that standpoint, it's going to be an interesting summer with the pressure on Michigan State now. that, hey, here's the Final Four back in Ford Field. Happened in 2009. Michigan State had its second longest run in the tournament of the Izzo era. And after what happened down the road this year, I think a lot of people are thinking, okay, this might be Michigan State's chance. Not that Florida and Duke and Michigan and several other schools aren't thinking the same thing, but there's going to be tremendous interest in this particular team. Jeremy Fears Jr., if he is back, as we fully expect he will be, then a lot of people, it's going to be national championship or bust.
1: Yep. I think it should be. It should definitely at least be Final Four or bust. I think getting back to that level at least, because you can just, you know, what if there is a Michigan out there where we're talking like dominant, you know, in a sense of a historic sense, you know, like the best team since .. or just, you know, the type of juggernaut you haven't seen in years. So if you get to a Final Four and there's somebody like that out there, you know, I don't know what to tell you. Although, you know, Duke was kind of supposed to be that in 2019, so things can happen, but at least get into the Final Four, and maybe there's a different level from there, but definitely it's got to be Final Four or bust. Obviously, everybody wants his second title for him that's connected to it, and as a fan and everything, obviously. So you hope for that. You make a swing at it. But, yeah, and that hype and expectation should be there because there's not a lot of obvious holes as we see this team right now. It's pretty hard to assemble a perfect team these days, but there's very few holes and very few, like, urgently concerning ones, you know, like the way that shooting guard was this year. There's not an obvious, clear, you know, flashing red light where you're like, I don't, you know, are they going to get dominant center play? Probably not. But will they get adequate center play? I think so, between the three of them. Yeah. Will they be a lot better at the two guard with Jervis and Kurtang a year older and an older Jordan Scott? I like to believe so. I got to believe so. So, you know, I just don't see any obvious weaknesses. They have depth. They have experience. When you're best players and All-American point guard, it's a great place to be. I think they're driven and hungry because they've done things, but they haven't done everything.
0: Right.
1: So, and then Caleb Glenn, you know, coming back, and these freshmen, they're different enough. They're not just the same group, you know, for coming back for part two. They're adding some different flavors and seasoning in there to change the look of who they are a little bit. So, yeah, they kind of have it all in a lot of ways. So, yeah, Moneyball is going to be fun. Want to see Caleb Glenn moving up and down full speed and whatnot, and definitely want to get a look at Jervis because he's going to have a big role in what they are and what they do. Definitely hard. It's always hard to gauge big men there, but obviously we'll be looking at Bonk and Taylor just to see how they move and you know what sort of moves that they like, what sort of shots that they like, and things like that. But yeah, and it'll be the last year to go watch Cohen Carr, you know, put on a show for free twice a week for a month. You know, like I said, I think I said it last summer, they should rename the MVP trophy after him. Just as the all-time great entertainer, you know, of the event for me. Anyway, last year he'll be in there dominating, doing that, and signing 200 autographs every night. So it'll be a big deal. I expect there'll be a lot of big crowds over there.
0: Stephen, have a great spring and early summer. I'm sure I will see you at some Moneyball games, and won't be that long. And the Big Ten kickoff meetings this year in Chicago, not Indianapolis, so we have that to look forward to. In the meantime, enjoy the NBA playoffs.
1: All right. Thanks so much. I'll talk to you, Jack. Appreciate it.
0: Stephen Brooks, 24/7 Sports. Incredible job covering MSU football and basketball. We'll be right back, and we're going to talk with Bluebelly Tom. Tom Crawford, my broadcast partner since 2002. 24 plus years. We're going to talk with him about where we are with the Pistons. He's watching these games religiously. But we'll also talk about the Big Ten, the University of Michigan, and much, much more coming up on The Drive with Jack.
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0: Welcome back. It is The Drive with Jack, Spotlight Radio Network. Jack Eblin here with my producer, Boston Rob. Rob, want to welcome in Bluebelly Tom, Tom Crawford, my broadcast partner since March 18th, 2002, and the most frequent panelist we have had on Press Pass. Tom, I was just talking with Stephen Brooks for an extended interview about the state of collegiate athletics. All the changes. You remember what it was like when we had 10 game seasons and freshman ineligibility and players sitting out a year when they transferred. All of those things. And when the name on the front of the jersey truly meant more than the name on the back of the jersey. Do you think we will ever take steps back in that direction, or are we on a slide that's irreversible?
1: No, I mean, the genie's out of the bottle. It's funny you mentioned about freshman eligibility. I remember attending a Michigan State freshman basketball game at Jennison Fieldhouse. I was in high school. Campy Russell versus Lindsey Hairston, and there was like 12,000 people for a freshman game. It was amazing. It's just all that different now, and it's one and done, and now it's NIL monies, and who you, did you re-sign your players from last year? It's all different, but that doesn't mean it's necessarily bad, because in my mind, you know, with all this money coming in, Big Ten garnering over, what, $1 billion, the players deserve some of that money, obviously.
0: I think that it was broken. And like a lot of situations, when something is remedied, if there isn't an effort to do that, then the pendulum swings. And players certainly deserved a stake in this. They were participants. They were the ones who were getting surgeries. I don't know how many fans and coaches were. But it's gotten to the point with the movement and some other things. I think a lot of fans are frustrated by it. Now, you're not as frustrated when your teams win. But for a lot of fans, I think that they said, you know, I'm just going to watch the pros if I'm going to watch football, or I'm going to watch basketball. And a lot of other sports are falling off the chart here. You see Bubba Cunningham at North Carolina today saying you're going to have two kinds of sports in college. You're going to have a few sports, very few, where players are paid handsomely to play. And you're going to have all the rest where the players pay to play. It's almost like a high school setting. But when you look at where we are with the Big Ten and the SEC, the Big Ten now with another national championship. Looks like they could get 10, 11, or 12 this year. And with the record revenues, and with three straight college football championships, has the Big Ten ever been healthier? We know it's never been bigger.
1: No, it's never been healthier. I mean, look at the national champion, UCLA and USC water polo, Michigan basketball, Indiana football. I mean, it's, you know, bigger was better for the Big Ten with the expansion. And back to your comment about people who check out, those are people typically who follow the have-nots, the teams that don't have it, that are in the, you know, monetization space where they're making a lot of money and then they can pay their players. And so they just check out. That's how they rationalize. Or if their team might be a have, but it's having a bad year, or the rival's doing really good, then they'll diminish the sports because it makes them feel better about it. You know, that's just how it goes. I know, I mean, Michigan's been attacked about, built to, you know, the development theory about, you know, Michigan State develops their players and Michigan's bought and paid for. I mean, that just shows you how naive people are. If they looked at the spectrum of how much Michigan paid out in the 25-26 season, they're middle of the road. And now why don't they jump on Indiana's case? $25 million in their basketball budget for next year. Michigan's at 10. You know, I mean, I don't understand people sometimes, but they're going to complain and rationalize when a team is doing, it's kind of an inferiority complex mentality, in my opinion.
0: Well, and we don't know what any school is really going to pay because we don't have transparency. You hear rumors that this guy's going to get 4.8 or this school's going to pay 25 million or 22 million or 10 million, or Purdue now supposedly is downsizing. I heard they're only going to pay 7 million only for basketball. But, you know, you find fewer schools now are on a level playing field. And you can say, well, it was never really a level playing field. Remember the big two little 8 days. But I think you're going to find teams in the NCAA tournament having little chance to compete because their best players are all going to be gone. You're going to find a disparity within conferences. And you're going to find a disparity among conferences. So, you know, you're really going to have the superpower conferences, and whether it's one conference or two, and then you're going to have everyone else. And I know a lot of people who enjoyed going to college football games, whether it was Central Michigan or, you know, a Big Ten school. They went there for reasons other than winning. They knew they weren't going to win, but they still went to those games. They probably knew they were never going to be in a Final Four, and now they're just kind of a sour taste in their mouth. And I would say that for some schools that they have had success. The only one that you can really point to, and it's the anomaly in the whole thing, Tom, is Indiana football. And I can't remember the last time, maybe you would, where a national champion has had a small stadium as Indiana does. Memorial Stadium capacity 52,000. And there were many, many, many years where Indiana couldn't draw close to that, and half the crowd was supporting the visiting team. But now, if you're Indiana, you know, do you suddenly build a new stadium? Do you suddenly say, okay, well, we're in this now. We're going to be Notre Dame or Michigan or Ohio State, and we're going to build a 100,000-seat stadium. I don't even know if the infrastructure could support that, even though Indiana keeps saying they have the largest alumni base in the country. And that seems odd.
1: Well, Indiana, Pennsylvania, or Indiana, or Purdue, Fort Wayne, whatever they call all those branches, are they counting all that? That's why you can't. Yeah, you know, it's almost like, I'm not saying it's all fake news, but it's embellished news. Just like these, when people make these comments about Michigan paying all these players, they don't have any data. They hear what they go on these message boards of their own school and just feed the beast. Bitching about it. That's just what people do. Back to the MAC, though, for a second, Jack. I mean, when you're a student at a MAC school, you go. And as alumnus, you never go. You know what you do? You become a fan of Michigan or Michigan State. If you went to Central, Western, that's your go-to school for postgraduate, you know, fanship, if you will. You don't. They never draw any. My kid coached up here for 3 years. They never had a sellout, and they won the Sun Bowl 1 year. They had a good team, and they had NFL players. But and back to the stadium thing. Oregon is what, 50,000? You think they're going to expand?
0: Oregon is small.
1: No.
0: Yeah.
1: And you know what? Let me give an example of this. You know what? Michigan's going to Oregon this year. You know what they're charging Michigan fans? Donors who want to buy tickets through Michigan to Oregon, $350 for a ticket. Why did they do that for the road team? Because they want to have their own fans. They don't want anybody coming in their stadium. They like it small. So I don't think Indiana is going to build a big stadium. That's just challenging, especially when all these games are on television. And I don't think bigger is better, and I'm saying that from a Michigan standpoint. I don't give a rip if it's the largest stadium. I just like the setting. I don't get caught up in those numbers at all.
0: Yeah, and you see, most of the revenue, Tom, is coming from television anyway.
1: Exactly.
0: You see, for the Big Ten schools. Now, the number one payout among the Big Ten, again, that's not the same, is Ohio State, $91.55 million. From the Big Ten, almost 100 million dollars. Then Penn State, I don't know how Penn State would be second here. Basketball is non-existent. I can't imagine wrestling matters that much. Football was very disappointing. $88.9 million, so less than $2 million behind Ohio State. And then Indiana was third, got $81 million, then 13 more schools, and that includes Wisconsin, includes Northwestern, includes Michigan, includes USC, Michigan State, from 76 to 79 million. That's what the payout.
1: So what? I got to ask you this, and I'm very naive about this. So these payoffs are based on what TV revenue? I don't understand the formulas here.
0: This is the money that has been obtained by the Big Ten through these packages, right?
1: Okay.
0: And I can't believe it has to do exclusively with eyeballs, because we know that some of the schools here have a tremendous viewing audience.
1: Right.
0: But these 13 are grouped together, and they're not the same. I mean, Minnesota isn't Michigan, and Michigan State isn't Northwestern, but they're all grouped between 76 and 79. Then you go down to Oregon, they get $48 million. And Washington only

0: I don't understand it. Their football team wasn't very good. The basketball team is not. There's nobody there. Nobody goes to the game. Nobody watches Penn State. Period.
1: Right.
0: That doesn't make any sense. It sounds, my God, it sounds unfair and political or whatever. Slanted.
1: Yeah, I don't know what the rationale was for that breakdown. I guess that's going to come up in Chicago, not Indianapolis, this year at the Big Ten football meetings, but I would hope that we would get some transparency. One of the things that drives people nuts, Tom, is there is no transparency. You said, you know, we're just reacting to rumors and published reports from people with agendas. But in the NFL, in pro sports, you give me a player and within 5 minutes I'll tell you what he's making. I'll tell you exactly what his salary is.
0: It's full transparency.
1: It's all there.
0: You know, and it's all there in Major League Baseball. And I go back, why aren't people, I mean, Major League Baseball is really popular. It is maintaining itself very nicely. And you have the most unfair, no salary. Well, look at the payroll of the Los Angeles Dodgers versus all you other guys. It's insane. Well, how come they don't? How come the Dodgers don't get the bought and paid for dog, you know, and getting dog, you know, dog for that like they do in college basketball or college football? I don't understand that. How come they get?
1: I think the Dodgers do get that a lot. I think they do get that rap a lot, and I think what we're going to have in baseball, Tom, next year, we're going to have a work stoppage because the owners have said enough. They want to have a salary cap. They want to have.
0: Right.
1: Now, there are owners who won't spend the money up to the cap. Anyway, that's another problem. There should be a mandatory minimum. If you're going to get all this revenue from a television contract, that's right.
0: Yeah.
1: You shouldn't just stick it in your pocket. You should invest it in the product. So, but I think you're going to have, and it wouldn't shock me, it would surprise me, but it wouldn't shock me if the entire year of Major League Baseball was wiped out. But I would bet you right now that next year is not a 162-game season.
0: Wow. Wow. That's a strong statement you just made.
1: Yeah.
0: Because
1: I think there are enough owners out there. They said, you know what, this isn't fair. This isn't what a league should be. And the commissioners have just said, okay, have at it, guys. And, you know, the NBA is somewhere in the middle. They do have a salary cap, but they have exceptions. They have the Larry Bird rule, where you can take your guy, right, and you can pay him market value, even if it puts you over the cap. And they have a cap, and then they have a super cap. And they call it the second apron. So you can go up to that apron and then pay a luxury tax.
0: Luxury tax is always, I mean, the luxury tax is kind of a snicker, snicker, wink, wink, like, okay, that's just another phrase referencing no salary cap. You know what I mean? That's what
1: means. There are teams that, you know, they're small market teams. They're going to be below that first apron. There are other teams.
0: Right.
1: Yeah, the Lakers, they don't care about that. Pay a luxury tax. Who the hell cares? I mean, you're billionaires, and you're playing with Monopoly money, and your goal is to try to win. You know, and Chase Michelson is on his show regularly. He said that's what it should be. But when you have owners who don't care about that, and you have many that are running it as a business, then you're really working with two different sets of rules. So.
0: Well, it is a business, and it's a business in college basketball right now. I mean, Dusty May 2 weeks ago had to take the high level donors to Cabo to try to garner more money. I mean, you're not even a coach, and you're a general sales manager. It's crazy, and so I think there's going to be back to college basketball and football. There's going to be kind of a defining moment where we can't do this anymore, and maybe they will put more structure and caps like we're talking about with the pro sports.
1: Yeah. Dusty May, name came up Sunday, Tom, and we know he said that he's going to be the coach at the University of Michigan. He's not going to entertain other college jobs. He has a contract.

0: I think it's on his desk. I don't know if he signed it in the last day.
1: Not signed it yet.
0: Certainly. Okay. So the Orlando Magic fired their coach after the loss to the Pistons and after that horrendous 45-minute scoring drought on Friday night. And now they're looking around for a coach. And, of course, you know, if you're the hot coach and you've won an NCAA tournament, and I think if you have the kind of demeanor that Dusty May has, you can see why he would be popular, especially with what he did in Florida, taking the team to the Final Four when no one expected it. When you see that, do you get a little concerned? Do you smile? Do you say, it shows how great our coach is? What do you think that means?
1: Well, I don't get concerned about anything anymore, quite frankly. I mean, when you say concern right, is a relative. Right. If Dusty would leave by some wild chance, Michigan will just get another really good coach. So I'm not concerned about that. But I would be surprised. Last year, Dusty did not sign his contract, even though they had a handshake, which a handshake to him with Ward Manuel is as good as signing a contract. But the lawyers have to play with all the numbers and all these exempt this and that and whatever. They didn't sign that contract last year until July. Dusty said a couple weeks ago he expects the same way this year. So he has not signed the contract, but he has an agreement. But I would be surprised if he left this year. Based on the fact he seems pretty well invested in this next year and his challenge. Yeah. It wouldn't shock me, but it would definitely surprise me.
0: It wouldn't shock me as much as it did when I found out that John Beilein was going to the Cleveland Cavaliers. I just fell out of my chair when I heard that one.
1: Yeah, well, that's different, though, with Beilein. Beilein was in his mid-60s. And that was after the 2019 season. He got done with the season. He was on the road postseason for 30 straight days, recruiting, whatever, doing what he had to do, right, as a coach, all the demands. And he hit it, kind of just overwhelmed him. He had a really good year. He lost to Michigan State, though, three times. He had a really good team. You know that was a good team, as was Michigan State, obviously.
0: Yeah, very good team.
1: And the problem was, he says, I can't do this anymore. It was one of those, Dusty is, nearly, 18 years younger than John was at that time. Right. Dusty's 49. I think John hit a fatigue level more than anything.
0: One more Michigan question here, and we'll have plenty of time, Tom, to dissect the Michigan football roster, but you mentioned Ward Manuel and the investigation on campus. We do know from published reports the university is taking this seriously. They've invested an awful lot of money in this probe, and we don't know what that means for Ward Manuel. Would you guess that he will be the director of athletics 1 year from now?
1: Yeah, I would guess, because he's done some great hires. He's a great HR
0: just win,
1: guy.
0: Baby.
1: Well, I mean, I would be, unless it's something, I have no idea what they're trying to uncover here. I just don't know. I know that Jim Harbaugh and him had a really strained relationship, and that, people were irritated how that came out. I have no idea. There's a Board of Regents that's under a investigation, too. I mean, Michigan's got a lot of stuff going on, as they always do, it
0: seems. The president who was going to come is not going to be available, too, right?
1: No, because I rode up the elevator with him the spring game. He's leaving because of health reasons. It's the Wild Wild West in terms of news pegs. I have no idea. I'm just guessing right now Ward Manuel will be back because his athletic program is doing pretty good overall. They just won a national title. They got the Frozen Four. He made a great hire. It's perceived as a great hire already without game one even taking place, still months away, in Kyle Whittingham. And so I would be really – he'd have to do something under his watch that he really screwed up, I think, to get whacked.
0: Yeah, I think back to the day that Sherrone Moore was arrested. And I heard an awful lot of people saying that Ward Manuel is so gone. Wait till we dig into all this stuff. They didn't hire this firm just to gloss over this. They're going in because they want him out. And maybe, Dusty May saved his job.
1: I think he did. I really do. And, you know, it was a different environment. I mean, Ward Manuel was going to basketball press conferences for the first time in a long time this year. So he was grabbing ownership on that. And then he was all over the NCAA tournament run. Everywhere you looked, there was Ward. So,
0: funny, I didn't see Ward when Juwan Howard's team won, what, eight games. I never saw Ward at a basketball game.
1: Well, I was at every I've covered this basketball team for a long time, and that was one of my complaints. He never showed up, not one time. I never saw him at a – I rarely saw him at a basketball game, let alone the post-game press conference. But in football, whoever the head coach is, you know, Jim Harbaugh, with Sharon Moore after that, he'll do the same thing with Kyle Whittingham. He walks in right behind him. It's his guy, and it's just a different mentality. I think that's going to change now. This basketball national championship was a big thing at the University of Michigan, and I think that's going to help the momentum and the exposure of the basketball program a great deal.
0: One more thing, Tom, before we let you go. I want to switch to the Detroit Pistons. You've been watching them. We have seen Duncan Robinson be good and bad. He was very good last night. We've seen Caris LeVert, and I always liked Caris LeVert, but I think the end is very near for him. Watching the Pistons, though, I think how close they were to being regarded as one of the big flops, a joke, a 60-win team trailing by 24 points in the third quarter of an elimination game. And now people are saying, okay, well, you know, I'd take off work to go to a championship parade. How far will the Pistons go? Do you expect to see them beat Cleveland, to beat the Knicks, to play the Thunder? What do you see for this team?
1: Well, I think they're going to, if they get by Cleveland, they're going to get by the Knicks. I fear more the Cavs than I do the Knicks. And this was a big win the other night. I mean, they had that big lead and they got it. And then, you know, Donovan Mitchell comes back and he's so smooth. I mean, I remember I saw Donovan Mitchell in person in his last college game. Played for Louisville against Michigan down at Gainbridge. And I go, that is one smooth dude, and he looks just as smooth now. And they you know, Cleveland came back, knotted it up, but then all of a sudden, you had Cade Cunningham take over, and you know, dishes the ball to Jalen Duren for like three straight possessions of dunks, and they ramp up their defense, and they turn Cavaliers over quite a bit. So I was impressed. That was a big win. This game could. I mean, this series is not going to be easy, but I think they're gonna go to the finals. Well, I don't think they're going to be able to, whether it's the Spurs, I'm sure it's going to be OKC, but I think that's where it'll stop. I mean, it'll get to the finals, which is great, but I don't think they're going to win it.
0: Bluebelly Tom Crawford, our guest. Tom, we will talk to you soon, and you're going to be on Press Pass Sunday night. I should let our listeners know, if you don't already, that the dispute between Comcast, Xfinity, and Scripps, the owner of Fox 47, has been resolved. So for several weeks, if you turned on the television on Sunday night hoping to watch Press Pass and you are a Comcast subscriber, you just saw a message saying that they weren't carrying those programs. They are back now, all the Fox programs, including Press Pass, at 11 o'clock Sunday night. And we will see you then, Tom.
1: All right. Look forward to it, Jack. Thanks for having me on.
0: Tom Crawford. We will be right back, and we're going to talk about the Stanley Cup playoffs, Rob, something near and dear to your heart, and the NHL draft, and the lottery results last night with the Toronto Maple Leafs getting the first pick. I know people who always have conspiracy theories. They're going to say, oh, yeah, that's rigged. Yeah, they got to do anything possible to get Toronto a title. Can't happen any other way. They want a Canadian team to be relevant. You know, we will talk with Neil Koepke and Paul Shaheen about that coming up on The Drive with Jack.
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0: Welcome back. It is The Drive with Jack, Spotlight Radio Network. Jack Ebling here with my producer, Boston Rob, and working the phones. We have one of our hockey panels with us. We have a lot of different components to this, but the anchor to this for many, many years has been Neil Koepke, longtime State of Michigan sports writer. His time in Ann Arbor and in Lansing, and he's still an Ohio State Buckeye at heart. And he is my human hockey website. Neil, besides the Stanley Cup playoffs, a lot of people paying close attention to the lottery draw last night and who was going to get what picks. Can you explain how they did that and with those balls coming out, what those numbers meant and how teams kept getting eliminated?
1: No, I can't, Jack. And I was sitting here going like, you know, I used to know how this all worked. And then they're showing me numbers and what that means and what number this team has to have. And then they had the first two, and next thing you know, the whole thing was set up. And I'm like, well, how did that happen? I thought you kept going, who gets the third, who gets the fourth? And I'm like, boy, I must be behind the times. So I probably have to ask like a 12-year-old kid that's good in math, what the hell happened last night, that how it worked out that everybody landed where they did.
0: Yeah. Well, we know that a team that you follow very closely, the Toronto Maple Leafs, were not supposed to get the number one pick. They didn't have the shortest odds to do that, but that's the way it wound up. Gavin McKenna looking for places to live in Toronto?
1: I would think so. I mean, when they picked ball 12, and I looked on the screen, and that was the Leafs number they needed, I'm like, wait, what? They have the number one pick? I was, like, shocked, and I bet you the people in Toronto were shocked. And the people in Vancouver who thought they might get it were shocked.
0: We know that the Leafs haven't won the Stanley Cup since 1967. And they've had some stacked teams and some high-powered offenses. Do you think they need another playmaker, or are they looking at the end for Austin Matthews?
1: Well, that could be it, too. Although maybe now Austin sees with an elite player coming alongside that maybe he's a little more excited about the retool, and not necessarily a rebuild, but it's going to be a while. Most people in Canada that know the Leafs are saying this is going to take like 3-4 years, that Edmonton and Toronto are falling behind some of the other young teams like Buffalo and Anaheim and Utah, and obviously some of the ones out east that are like pretty good that are going to knock Toronto out. And so, but they need players from everywhere. They need a goalie, they need defense, they need to get younger. And it's going to take a while. But, again, that's a good start by getting an elite player like that. But just think if they would go on and take the Swede. Can you imagine that? Instead of taking the good old Canadian, they took a Swede, Stenberg, Ivar Stenberg. I mean, even Don Cherry, as I said to Rob last night in a text, Don Cherry would come out of hibernation and rant about not taking a good old Canadian boy if that happened. So I would assume McKenna will be wearing a Maple Leafs jersey next year.
0: All right. We want to welcome in Paul Shaheen. He is director of our Chicago Bureau for this show. He's also a protege of yours, Neil, going way back, and a terrific broadcaster and businessman and somebody who is in charge of everything that Artem Levchinov does in the Windy City. Paul, when you think about the lottery last night, do you understand how it works?
2: Do I understand how it works? Broadly
0: Neil and
2: speaking,
0: I didn't understand what was happening.
2: Well, Rob understands how it works. In fact, he's ticked off about it because he knows that had the Leafs lost the lottery, they might have been able to, Boston, his Bruins, might have been able to keep that first-round pick. But no, the Leafs are going to pick for only the first. They're going to take the first overall pick for only the third time in their history. As a matter of fact, you guys were just talking eloquently about Austin Matthews, who went first overall in 2016, that draft happened to be in Buffalo, and this year's draft happens to be in Buffalo. So I know Neil's the biggest Maple Leaf fan that we know, but let's face it, folks, in 24 hours, according to the many in the Toronto media, the Leafs went from dumb to dumb luck between their general managerial selections and then winning this lottery. I mean, you want to talk about polar opposite and emotions this week in Maple Leaf land. That was quite something else. I will add, though, guys, Gavin McKenna probably is the guy that goes first.
0: Yeah.
2: But, and you may have mentioned it before I came on, do not dismiss Manny Malhotra's son, Caleb Malhotra, who is killing it right now for Brantford. They just got eliminated by the Barrie Colts, but this kid has been on fire. Left-handed shot, 13 goals, 26 points in 15 playoff games. He is rapidly coming up the charts. So you just never know when someone may just decide to go off the board. We'll see. But it wouldn't be quite off the board if they went with him. But just trying to add a little juice to the conversation here.
0: Yeah, interesting. And when you talk about the Leafs, Paul, it's a little bit like the luck the Dallas Mavericks had in the NBA when, you know, they were out to fire or assassinate everyone in the front office after the Luka Doncic trade. And suddenly, boom, they win the lottery out of nowhere and get Cooper Flagg. So sometimes, you know, hard work isn't rewarded.
2: No, there's no question about it. It was certainly a weird week in Toronto. And I have to say, Jack, so much criticism coming out of Toronto this week with the selections. I mean, everybody loves Bat Sundin. I mean, he's sort of like Teflon. No one's going to disrespect him. He was a great Leaf. He doesn't, obviously, he has no experience, but that doesn't mean he certainly can't learn the job. He's a smart guy. Yeah. He's going to move his family to Toronto from Sweden. And the Chayka is obviously a question mark, but I'm not going to be one of those guys that's going to pounce because maybe the Leafs had somebody else in mind. Maybe somebody who they wanted didn't want to take the job or wasn't available or whatever the case may be. If I only had one thing to say about John Chayka, and I need to listen to more of the interviews, is that, you know what, there's a lot of philosophies in life we live by, but I'll give you another one. Own your you-know-what. Own your CRAP. Yeah. And I'm not sure I heard enough of that from John, just to say, hey, listen, here's where I learned. Here's where I screwed up before. And but now I'm better, and here's why. And, you know, when you got your family and young kids in the audience, I think you need to hear that. I think the fans need to hear that. And I'm not sure we heard enough of that. So that might be my only comment I would make. You know, Joel Quenneville got hired at Anaheim earlier this year, and he said all the right things in his press conference. He said, I own it. I own what happened in Chicago with the whole mess here. And I think that, as much as anything, propelled them to the success the Ducks have had this year, above and beyond the X's and the O's and the player acquisitions and all that sort of thing. So need to see a little more of that from him. But he's going to get right into the fire now. He's going to have a chance to go take first overall pick. Let's see what he and his staff does with it.
0: Neil, what do you think the chances are that Matt Sundin, prodigal son, right, coming back to his team, has more success than Steve Yzerman has in Detroit?
1: Well, I'm not even sure how much role he's going to have as far as being making decisions other than advising and being, no one seems to know what his role is. Is he like a sort of like a guy that you're a greeter and runs around and basically, you know, does the business side, or does he make decisions about players? And that seems to what Jake is supposed to do. But we'll see. The Red Wings and Toronto both with a lot of questions and a lot of decisions. And obviously, as we've talked about, if the Red Wings don't make the playoffs next year, well, then I think you're going to see sparks flying and people flying and a whole new organization being established in Detroit, whereas Toronto, they got to give Chayka and his staff a little bit of time, 3, 4, 5 years maybe, and we'll see if he can do it. But, boy, these are two great franchises that are just struggling with just getting back into the picture from where they were at one time. And just think, a couple of years ago, the Leafs were one of the favorites to win the Stanley Cup or get there, and they couldn't get out of the first round, and then once they got in the second round and still couldn't do that. So that's really weird that those two franchises have just sort of hit almost rock bottom.
0: All right. I want to ask all three of you this question, starting with you, Rob. I don't think it's fair to expect Gavin McKenna to be Connor McDavid. I don't know that it's fair to expect him to be one of the top three players in the National Hockey League. But
1: what do you think the chance?
0: Yeah, right. That's right. We've seen what Porter Martone has done, and I thought Porter Martone was better for Michigan State than Gavin McKenna was for Penn State
1: in
0: his own
1: was,
0: way.
1: Yeah.
0: But, Rob, what do you think the chances are that Gavin McKenna, we look back in 5-10 years, will say, well, yeah, he was better than Macklin Celebrini?
3: I think it depends on what players you have around him. I don't think he's I don't think he's a Connor McDavid where he can take over a game, right? Mm-hmm. I think that's unfair, and have a team carry him, you know, have a team on his back and carry that team. So I really think it's who's around him over the next couple of years or down the line, to be honest with you. I mean, he's only 19 years old. I know there's a lot of hype. There's been a lot of hype since he probably put on a pair of skates for the first time. So I think it's just what type of team they build around him. But yeah, it's going to be interesting to see. He most certainly has skill. Can he live up to that? I don't know if he can.
0: Paul, how would you compare Gavin McKenna's potential to recent number one picks for the Sharks and the Blackhawks?
2: Oh, he's got a lot of capability there. I mean, but you kind of don't know. You say, it's funny when you say, can McKenna live up to Connor McDavid? This year, people were asking, can Gavin McKenna live up to Gavin McKenna? I mean, he came in with all
0: right.
2: this fanfare, right?
0: Right.
2: Coming from the Medicine Hat Tiger. And then I think he got completely ridiculed unfairly because he played in this much older, deeper, tougher NCAA league. And some people, I think, were deluded to think he was going to dominate like he did in Medicine Hat. And he did very, very well. But when he didn't, he got criticized for it. And I'm like, why? I mean, if you're a college hockey fan, wouldn't you be sort of happy that it's a lot harder for him to dominate in college than it was in Medicine Hat? I didn't quite understand that. But he certainly has amazing capability. And anybody, whether it's the Leafs or whatever, will take him. I think we'll be in great shape. And I might add, I don't know if Neil would agree with this or not, that, you know, Leaf fans don't want to hear rebuild. But you know what? The fact that you get the first overall pick, it almost gives you a little latitude to say, we're going to draft somebody that we may or may not necessarily feel is going to make an immediate step. And I mean, he's probably going to join the team, but I don't know. I think it just gives them a little more latitude and give them a little more time to, you know, hush, hush, retool, rebuild, whatever you want to call it.
3: Paul and Neil, I want to ask you, how much did you think the college experience helped Gavin McKenna for that 1 year?
1: I think it helped him a lot just because it pushed him to play at a higher level and also to put on weight and be in the weight room and not play as many games, but take care of his body and actually understand just what he has to do to play at a higher level. And even though the college level isn't NHL, it's certainly a step up. And basically by staying in Medicine Hat, he would have dominated, but would he improve that much? And obviously he wouldn't have got the benefits of nutrition training that Penn State has and that experience. So I think it really helped. And now, you know, we'll see whether he can actually go into Toronto. He's certainly probably not going to dominate, like Paul says, but I think he's going to, like, have an idea that he can actually play because he went to Penn State and because he had that experience of, experience of sort of failing a little bit and having the pressure on him. And then coming out in the second half and actually playing so well that he basically was a Hobey Baker finalist. And he also was on the second All-Star team. So he did well the second half. He was really a factor in Penn State's game the second half. And a lot of scouts went from questionable to back on, yeah, he's got the skill. Let's just give him time.
0: Neil, one more question about the Maple Leafs, and then we'll get on to the teams that are relevant. When you think that next spring will be 60 years, since the Leafs last won a championship. To me, that is a long building process. They rebuilt Japan after Hiroshima and Nagasaki in 10 years. There's talk that with all of the incredible destruction in the Middle East, that they can rebuild Iraq in 10 to 15 years. Why has it taken 60 with the Maple Leafs?
1: That's the question of the world that the Toronto Maple Leafs have been asking themselves, and a lot of fans are going like, how can all these teams like Carolina and Florida, Tampa, win Stanley Cups? And the Leafs can't even get to the finals. And guys, that's the last time they were even in the final, the Stanley Cup final. Mm-hmm. So
2: that's right.
1: It's really strange when you think about it that it's taken so long. And it's just basically mismanagement. It's sort of like the Detroit Lions guys that were so feeble for a long time, and then they clicked with a management that basically brought in the right coach, the right scouts, and the right general manager, put it all together, and voila. But the Leafs never had that. And you had some really good coaches and good people, but it never worked out because they never made the right decisions to actually put themselves in a position to be the number one team, or at least give them a chance to go for the Stanley Cup.
0: Neil, you would know this because you listen to Toronto radio extensively, but I'm curious what Paul thinks about the fan reaction across Canada to the lone remaining team, the last one to win a championship, a Stanley Cup, for the True North back in 1993. Would you guess that Maple Leafs fans and Oilers fans and Canucks fans, they are cheering for or against the Montreal Canadiens and their own country? What do you think, Paul?
2: I'll say it en français, un peu, a little. I'm going to chirp from a little.
0: Un peu, yeah.
2: Well, you got it. Well, here. In fact, I was talking to one of my podcast partners the other day about this, and he's from the West. And, of course, as many of us may know, if you study Canadian politics and history, the East and West are never shall they come together.
0: That's right. That's right.
2: But there's a separate angle to this, right? It's the Quebecois. It's the French history of Montreal. But let's you go back. And when Neil and I were growing up, we were all growing up watching Hockey Night in Canada. It was Montreal or Toronto. And it didn't matter where you lived. You were either a Leafs fan or you were a fan of the Canadiens. I think in time, people will start to root for them if, in fact, the further on they go. You know what? It doesn't matter where you are, where they're from. They are a fun team to watch. And how about this, guys? I'd like to think we could all celebrate this, that either the Buffalo Sabres, speaking of rebuilding projects, Jack, to your eloquent histrionics there, the Sabres or the Canadiens, either one are going to get to the Stanley Cup final. And that is an appetizing thought. That is a really appetizing, and they're both really fun teams to watch. And, of course, when the Canadiens play Buffalo, they're going to get both anthems there. Because if it was an American team, the Buffalonians sing O Canada and the U.S. National Anthem in games anyway, in honor of all the fans that come across. So that is just going to be a great year. But I think in time, they will root for them. I remember a couple of years ago, Edmonton was in the final two straight years. Were Calgarians rooting for Edmonton? That's a hard no. They were not.
0: Yeah.
2: But I think it'll be a little different with Montreal with all their legacy and their history.
0: You talk about Montreal and Buffalo, and I know that Rob thinks Carolina is the team. I am waiting for a Carolina-Colorado Cup final. Neil, which two teams are we going to see in the final games of the season?
1: You named it Carolina-Colorado. Colorado is better than ever, and after struggling most of the season with the power play, now it's clicking, and that makes it even more dangerous. And Carolina just got this savvy. They're 6-0. Anderson, the goalie, is playing well. Everybody's waiting for him to crash and burn, and he hasn't. But I would love to see a Montreal-Carolina Eastern Conference final. And I think after that, maybe I'll probably root for whoever wins that because of the Montreal Canadiens and their fun players, the young players. And also Carolina, Rob Brind'Amour. It'd be great to see him get his reward for what he's done there. I mean, Carolina has won 8 straight first-round series. You think the Leafs would love that? The Red Wings would love that? And yet, he gets to the Eastern Conference
0: Final. They'd love to get in the playoffs.
1: And something goes wrong. Yeah, exactly. The Wings want to get into playoffs. And in the next couple of years, the Leafs want to. But I'm rooting for Carolina to go a long way. And if it is, if it's Montreal, that's fine too. But I don't see anybody stopping the Colorado Avalanche. That is really one wagon of a team, as the young people like to say these days.
0: Would you agree with that, Paul?
2: I think so. They're certainly the
0: Colorado,
2: two dominant
0: Carolina?
2: Sides.
0: Yeah,
2: I'd see that too. I just don't, you know. Now, listen, teams can surprise, right? Good Lord, if Montreal can get 9 shots on goal and beat Tampa Bay in a game 7 on the road, anything can happen. No shots on goal for one period.
0: Right.
2: But I agree. I think Carolina is, and I think for Carolina, it's time. You know, to Neil's point, great call out, Neil, on the first round series run of Carolina Hurricanes. But they haven't been able to get over the top and even get to the Stanley Cup final, at least in this generation or this iteration under Rod Brind'Amour. It's time for them. It is time for them to make that step and make that statement and get there. And I think they've got every capability of doing that. And wouldn't it be delicious, folks, if Colorado takes on Carolina versus Colorado, the whole Rantanen trade, and Rantanen called Colorado called Rantanen's bluff and they traded him, and then he wasn't happy in Carolina. He went to Dallas. I think that contract's going to be an albatross. But I mean, just there's I don't want to say history, not NHL Stanley Cup history, but there's some business history, if you will, there. I think that would just be fantastic. And I agree with Neil. I think Carolina is going to be, they're just going to be too tough, I think, for either a Buffalo or Montreal. But stranger things have happened. We'll have to wait and see.
0: You mentioned what happened with Tampa Bay and Montreal and the 9 shots for the Canadiens and a win. And who would have guessed that a goaltender as great as Vasilevsky would play an entire game? He didn't come out for an injury, played 60 minutes, and only made 7 saves in the game and lost the game. Save percentage of less than 800 in that game. But guys, if Colorado does win the Stanley Cup after what we saw from Denver in the Frozen Four, I am now bestowing the mantle of Hockey Town on Denver, Colorado. And they can have the restaurant.
2: Jack, we have a friend. We have a good friend in Minnesota who's going to bite you on that. Our friend Jess Myers from War Road, the original Hockey Town. So,
0: okay, fair enough.
2: But
0: gentlemen, thanks.
2: No, that's not fair. It's totally fair.
0: Thanks so much for joining us. Appreciate it. Hope we'll talk again a little later in the playoffs. When we get back, we're going to be talking with Russ White, and you may remember that name back to WJR. Tremendous work there, and now for nearly 3 decades at Michigan State University in the information department there, doing a lot of broadcasting, and finally has decided to retire. We'll talk with him about his career and how has he seen things change in East Lansing. We'll be right back.
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0: Welcome back. It is The Drive with Jack, Spotlight Radio Network. Jack Eblin here with my producer, Boston Rob. Excellent rejoin, Rob, for a number of reasons. Someone who's always rolled with the changes. Our next guest, he is Russ White. After a long stint at WJR in Detroit, came to East Lansing, came home. And 29 years later, he has decided that he is going to move on to another chapter of his life. And 29 years here, Russ, I'm thinking, man, that's a long time, until I realize you got here after Tom Izzo had been here 14 years.
2: That's right, Jack. Great talking with you. Thank you.
0: When you think about all the changes you have seen, how many university presidents?
2: Well, let's see. McPherson, Simon, for a couple of days, Beekman, Engler, Satish Udpa, Sam Stanley, Teresa Woodruff, and now Kevin Gutsowitz. That's 8.
0: yeah. I told Pat Fitzgerald that he is the 14th head football coach that I have dealt with, and he better be the last one. So, when you look at this university, and one thing it is never is stagnant. It's always something happening on campus, not always something positive, but you dealt with the positive as well as anyone I know, telling great stories, and there are so many of them on campus. When you think back to your role, and the interviews you did, I had the pleasure to be on with you a couple times. All the things you did to promote Michigan State University, how would you describe that role?
2: I think what I was, Jack, was maybe the audio storyteller. Coming from WJR, like you said, there's a lot of written word out there, but no one was real. I was hired to kind of tap that growing talk radio. The opportunities to get people like the presidents and others on there. So, and then about right the time, maybe my biggest thing was being involved in getting WJR to come to MSU and and leave Michigan. And that was also about the time, oh, we got these MP3s. We can put them online and people can listen when they want. Podcasting was kind of born. And I was producing content right from then on for, like, all that time we were doing podcasts and airing them on the radio. So I provided the audio is basically the short answer. And that's a growing audience. People want to get some of their content through podcasts, Jack. And the nice thing is, you know, videos are great, but, boy, if they're more than about a minute long, people just are gone. But because you consume podcasts while you're doing other things, it's a chance to, people don't care how long they are. So that's a nice thing about them, too, I think.
0: Russ, when you think about all of the extended interviews you conducted, are there two or three that stand out to you, either from the emotion they produced, the reaction they produced, or you walked away and said, man, I didn't know that, but I'm sure glad I do now?
10: Well, what I think back to was Jeffrey Figer in about 2007. That was after he gave, I think it was about $4 million to the law college at MSU to establish the Figer Trial Practice Institute. And I just remember asking him what motivated that. And he said, well, I had a couple million laying around, so I thought I'd give it to him. And he, a kind of a little sinister laugh. It was just a fun interview. And what I think really won from just a couple years ago when I got Kevin Guskowitz and Tom Izzo together to kind of meet people, but in this public way on a podcast, that one was very well received. And probably just the whole, I've got the whole Luana Simon presidency on podcast because she embraced it immediately in 06, saw the value. We would talk every couple months, just what are you thinking about? What are you working on? I've got that whole, her whole presidency in audio. So those are some of the things.
0: Is there an interview that you did not get to conduct? Is there a guest that you wish you could have gotten with a Michigan State connection? You got so many in so many different ways. But is there one that you say, I would have loved to have had a crack at that?
10: I guess maybe Dan Gilbert. I did just get a couple minutes with him once to shoot some video, but I would have loved to have had a lengthy talk with him, you know. Maybe still, who knows?
0: Russ, did you have a chance? Berkey and the union?
10: I did not, no.
0: Because I see John at basketball games, and do you know the story? So here he is, Pistons, he's interested in that, but he is also, his favorite player is the point guard for the Cleveland Cavaliers,
10: yeah.
0: And they've developed such a great relationship, and I hope to be able to tell that story. I'm working on it. But,
10: that's great. No one better.
0: Yeah, thank you. But I think that, you know, there are stories that are not necessarily positive, but they're inspirational in other ways of people fighting through adversity.
10: Yep.
0: Did you have a chance to have extended segments with survivors?
10: I really kind of stayed away from that whole thing. I don't know why. Just did the one thing I can remember back in 2008. I did an interview with a doctor named Larry Nassar because he was on his way to China to be the gymnastics medic or something, and we had a nice little chat about that. And who knew at the time who I was sitting with, you know.
0: Yeah, there were reputable news organizations that spent a lot of time reflecting very positively on him after Olympic Games and what he had done, and so many of the athletes crediting him for their success. And sometimes it's amazing what we don't know comes to light later on. Where do you see this business going, Russ? You've seen it from so many different angles. I don't know how much longer I'm going to be doing this show or Press Pass on Sunday nights. I'm 74 now. So, I'm not hanging it up anytime soon. But I'm thinking about what's it going to be like 10 years down the road, because I can remember covering Michigan State football and basketball when we didn't have cell phones and we had Radio Shack computers. You could only see 8 lines of type.
10: Jack, I just wonder increasingly about, you know, traditional terrestrial broadcast radio because the phone is the radio now. Yes. When I listen to you, it's either on the phone or the smart speaker. I who love radio, and as a kid would have been the one thing I clutched running out of a burning house was my radio. I've got one, it's next to my bed. Even in the car, it's Sirius XM or Spotify.
0: Right.
10: Same on the smart speaker, so it's just But audio's never been in more demand, Jack, but I just think maybe not over the radio as much. I don't know.
0: All right. Russ, last thing here for people who have known you. Some of them weren't aware of what you were going to do now. What is the next chapter for Russ White?
10: I don't know. I've talked to some people, and there seems to be a market for like podcasts I could do for a couple of clients, maybe. Maybe even some on campus still. But someone told me, just sit back for 6 months and see what comes to you. You might find you don't even want to do certain things anymore. I want to stay active, but I don't know exactly how. So I'm feeling some of that out. But I also want to be grandpa, which I have one great two-year-old granddaughter and a grandson on the way this summer. So want to do plenty of that too, Jack.
0: Well, have you been to our Spotlight Studios?
10: I have. It's been a long time with Michael Patrick down there, yeah.
0: Yeah. Well, we're going to have to get you back down with us, and you can certainly have a conversation about any podcast. I was having one today with someone on campus, very talented individual, who might be joining us in some way. So we would certainly love to have a Russ White there. And, Rob, you know, I'm going to be traveling a little more, so who knows? Maybe... you and Russ can take over while I'm gone.
3: Works with me. I'd be ecstatic about it.
10: You never know.
0: Never know. Never know. Russ, congratulations on a terrific career. Look forward to seeing you down the road.
10: Thank you, Jack. Appreciate you noting that. And great to hear from you. Thank you. And you too, Rob.
0: Want to thank all of our guests today, Rob, starting with Stephen Brooks. He's going to take a little hiatus now from the show, and he will be back with us every week in late July. But he has some other things that he is working on and wants to do, and less Michigan State content to reflect on in terms of games and personnel moves. So he's going to be doing some other things for the next few months. But appreciate all of his work. Also appreciate Blue Belly Tom Crawford, and a brave cancer conqueror. He's creator of the Crawford Podcasting Network. My original broadcast partner back in 2002. Back on the sports page with Jack and Tom. And we have had shows on a variety of different platforms, different stations and sites. He also is going to be on Press Pass Sunday night. Back on Fox 47 if you are a Comcast subscriber. Appreciate our hockey roundtable, Neil Koepke and Paul Shaheen, talking about the Maple Leafs, the draft, and much, much more. And Russ White, distinguished career at Michigan State. We'll be back with you tomorrow, everyone. John Smoltz will be there. Have a great night.